0: Believer's Walk of Faith is paid for by Bill Winston Ministries partners and viewers.
1: Hello, this is Bill Winston. I'm inviting you to the Business and Leadership Conference. I want you to be there. I'm telling you, not only are we going to have information, but there's going to be some impartation. You're going to leave with more you came with. This is going to be a powerful conference, one of the best that we've ever had. We've had some excellent conferences. March 22nd and 23rd. Don't miss it. Not only information, impartation. Something is going to happen that's supernatural. I'll see you there.
0: Up next on the Believer's Walk of Faith.
2: You've got to get over it. It was done. It's under the blood. You'll never see it again. He'll never mention it to you again. And get up and get going. Praise God. Then you ought to be believing for millions of dollars by now. But you cannot with a guilty conscience, because faith doesn't work. And anointing needs faith to flow. This anointing is what God gives us that elevates us above the ability of a natural person. When this anointing is on your life, it's God's power on human flesh to do what only God can do. You need this anointing to do whatever you are called to do in this time, in this season. God wants you to do it with an anointing. When we look at this, we talk about the anointing and righteousness. And righteousness is not the goody-goody way you act. Righteousness is the nature of God. So if you've got the nature of God, the righteousness of God has come on you. Now notice what he said, 2 Corinthians chapter 5 and verse 21. That he who knew no sin became sin for us, that we might be what? I am made the righteousness of God. Now, the next step is to get righteousness consciousness. See, righteousness consciousness. Because the enemy knows that if you've been made righteous, or if you got $1 million in the bank, and it's in the Bank of New York and you don't know it, then you're going to live without it. And he knows that if you've been made righteous, but you don't know what righteousness means, then you're going to be living without it. You can't fake it. You know, you're going to have to know what it means. So you've got to know what righteousness means. The Bible says over in Proverbs 28:1, the righteous are as bold as a lion. Why? It's taking on the character of God. So when you got God's nature, you're going to take on the character of God. If you ever see a cat bark, then you better move. You better get out and run that cat. There's something up with that cat. But my point to you is, there are some things that I can do. Now, I want you to get familiar with this, because that's what these lessons are about, faith in that anointing. You can know about the anointing, but have no faith in it. I'm saying this righteousness, when it's revelation to you, when you know what righteousness means, faith will flow like a flood. And this faith will access the anointing that will do whatever needs to be done, remove burdens, destroy yokes, and so forth. Here was a woman in Mark chapter 5. She had an issue of blood how many years? 12 years, all right? She had heard about Jesus. Now, who was Jesus? He was the anointed one, all right? He carried the anointing. She said, if I can just what? Touch his clothes, I shall be whole. Now she had to come out of the house, which was forbidden according to the law, and walk to the crowd and push on people, because the idea was that issue of blood could have been contagious. And she's pushing on people, touching them and so forth. But she didn't care about that, because when righteousness is in you, say, you're not ashamed, you're not embarrassed, you won't be stopped. Are you following what I'm saying? So unrighteousness is just the opposite. Now the Bible says over in 1 John chapter 5 and verse 17, Ready? Read.
3: All unrighteousness is sin.
2: It's sin. And what does God feel about sin? Sin. Come on, you can say it. He hates it. Yeah, he's got no room for sin. But all unrighteousness is sin. So unrighteousness can be shown, watch this, in a feeling of inferiority. That is not the way you supposed to be, see yourself. Say amen. You're not inferior to what?
4: Nobody.
2: Watch this. And what else? Nothing. You got to understand that hurricane that's forecast is not superior to you. And what Satan does is he uses things to do maintenance on your unrighteousness. He uses a storm. He uses running out of money. He uses a threat with so forth because he wants you to feel small. But you're a king. That's the way God sees you. He says he's the king of who? Kings and the Lord of who? Lords. Revelation 19:16. Now, if you're royalty, you are not second to anybody. I said, when you're royalty, come on, you are not second to anybody or anything. So Jesus, as he is, so are we in this world. And he saw himself superior to leprosy. Saw himself superior today, could have been to this virus. Saw himself superior. Come on now. And when you do, it will be under your feet. When, come on. See, when you do, the anointing will flow. Now, what keeps the anointing is flow from flowing is inferiority. So I got a little test up here. Brother Robert, if you come on, and he's going to assist me here. And I just want to show you this because I looked at this in terms of two glasses of water. One glass is muddy. That's called sin and a consciousness of unrighteousness. Yeah. Oh, what I did yesterday. Oh, what I did in my life. Oh, I you know, when I was young, I didn't know God. I had an abortion. I had to see if all that's tracking you down, it's designed to do maintenance on you and to keep. I know we've all sinned and come short of the glory. There's no big sin, little sin. That's sin. Sin is sin. I'm saying, see, we be trying to characterize it and categorize it and so forth. Well, that's a big sin. Well, I did a little sin today. Sin is sin. Don't be looking, well, I didn't cuss today. I didn't, you know what I'm saying? I didn't smoke but 3 cigarettes today. I'm doing pretty good. It doesn't make any difference. All have sinned and come short of the glory of God. He said in 1 John chapter 1, verse 9, if you confess your sins, he's faithful and just, come on, to forgive you your sins. And what? Cleanse you. See, I got to be cleansed. Yes. Yes. This is the reason for the blood. Look at Hebrews chapter 9. Ready? Read.
3: Neither by the blood of goats and calves, but by his own blood, he entered in once into the holy place, having ordained eternal redemption for us. For if the blood of bulls and of goats and the ashes of an heifer sprinkling the unclean sanctifieth to the purifying of the flesh, how much more shall the blood of Christ, who through the eternal Spirit offered himself without spot to God, purge your conscience from dead works to serve the living God?
2: Now notice what the blood is doing. What is the blood for? One reason it's to purge your what? Conscience. See, sin conscience. It's to purge your conscience from works that you've done. Why? So that you can serve the living God. You can't serve him guilty. You can't serve him with no peace about your life and how you've lived. You can't serve him like that. True enough, you can do some things, but I'm talking about have that anointing flowing through you so it can rescue humanity.
5: Amen. Amen.
2: Say amen to that. So it's key that you get rid of all sin consciousness. It's key that you, if you miss it, get up and confess it and get going again, because God's got to use you. Say amen to that. He ran up on a woman, and she had been married how many times? Anybody remember? 5 times. And was living with a man that wasn't her husband. Am I right? That's over in John chapter 4. My point to you is, he ministered to her, brought her out to the point that it lifted that burden of guilt and shame. And she went out and started preaching. And preached to some men that was out there, told them, you need to come see a man that told me everything that I've done. See, when you don't go anywhere, it's because you haven't gotten over it. You got to get over it. You got to get over it. It was done. It's under the blood. You'll never see it again. He'll never mention it to you again. And get up and get going. Praise God. Then you ought to be believing for millions of dollars by now. But you cannot with a guilty conscience, because faith doesn't work. And anointing needs faith to flow. Are you with me here? So what I did is I took 2 classes, because it was in my mind to demonstrate this some kind of way. So I took 2 glasses and said, okay, now 1 glass is muddy, and that's the heart. That's where a person feels condemned. That's where a person feels guilty and ashamed and all of that. Sin consciousness is in that glass. And then the other glass is clear. That's when the blood has come. And the blood has cleansed your conscience from all the dead works that were done either before you got saved or if you did something after you got saved. And God made it so he covered the whole waterfront. And so now I want to show you that. But here's what I want to show you. If I shine the light through the muddy glass, and the light represents the anointing, I want you to see what happens on the other side. Okay? So here is the muddy glass, and he's going to shine the light through the muddy glass, and I want you to see what comes out of the other side. He's got the muddy glass. Now he's going to take the light, and he's going to shine it through the muddy glass. And I want you to see how much light do you see coming out. I'm not talking about on the sides now. I'm talking about coming through the glass. You see hardly zero light. Why? Because the light can't get through. It can't get through. The wisdom can't get through. The anointing can't get through. Watch this. Faith can't get through. None of that can get through. Now get your other glass, and he'll take the other glass that has cleansed your conscience from dead works and shine it through there. Look how bright that light
5: shines. Yo, come back. Turn up the gospel. It's going to save enough souls from hell.

0: pain never stop. Oh yes, a blessed and pleasant good evening to everyone tuned in to Hope 103.1 FM on a beautiful Tuesday evening. We are back in the studio again. Once again, it's another program for you. Hope for men. Men encouraging men. And that's what we're here to do tonight. So I hope you guys had a beautiful day, a wonderful day, a splendid day, and day filled with, you know, plenty smiles and laughter. A productive day too, on top of that. It's good to, you know, just look back and see what God has done. So I want to say good night to my brothers, you know, inside tonight. And yeah, we're going to go in. Good night to your bishop. I hope all is well on your side. How are you doing? You got to speak for yourself. Let me just unmute him.
1: Good to see you.
0: Nice.
1: Trevor, good to
0: see you, sir. Shalom, shalom. Sure. All right, Trevor, what about you?
1: D was productive.
0: Yeah.
1: Didn't get to do all that I have to do. So after the program, I have to finish do what I have to do. Before the day is done.
0: So what about you?
1: Well, we need to do so to Bishop.
0: No, we're getting to him. We're asking so what about him first. Yeah.
2: And the day was eventful.
0: Eventful?
2: Yeah.
0: Description, boy. That's good. All right, Bishop, this is our brother, Lyndon Maxwin, DJ Soul Construction. And he's on the inside tonight. Lyndon, this is Bishop Robinson, all the way into Bingo.
3: Savvy's talking so fast, I can't track him.
0: I didn't realize.
3: Savvy's accustomed to the name, but I said,
0: I said, DJ Soul Construction.
3: You're talking like a DJ.
0: I want to let Trevor do the talking tonight. Trevor, you got
1: DJ Soul Construction, our brother Lyndon Maxwell.
3: Soul Construction.
1: So we just call him Soul. Just call him Soul.
0: Yeah.
3: I like that.
0: So guys, we are here to continue with our discussion tonight. For those of you who missed us last week, we couldn't make it. Just have to say it that way. We couldn't make it. But, you know, tonight we're happy to be here once again to continue where we left off. We've been on a journey. How long has it been, Trev?
1: It has been about since in July.
0: Yeah.
1: That's about almost 8 weeks.
0: Yeah, so we've been on that journey, just expounding and expounding and going deeper inside legacy. So we were having a conversation from a meeting as we were planning for our Legacy Builders Conference, or we call it Legacy Builders for Men event, that is coming up in November. And so we were doing some planning over a month plus now, myself, Lyndon, and our brother Alistair, and Uncle Trevor here. So our last conversation brought us to this discussion tonight, Bishop. I know I didn't hear too much of it, but we were exploring legacy, and educational standpoint came up, and we said, hey, let's pick up with it and converse a little bit more about it. So here we are tonight talking about building educational legacy. So I guess we have some deep dive to go in, but before we jump into that, Jeff, do you mind doing us the honor to open up and I want to pray?
1: Yeah, Lord, you're a God of wisdom and knowledge,
0: yes, Father,
1: and understanding. And tonight we seek your knowledge and your wisdom, oh God, as we come to you in the wonderful name of your Son Jesus Christ, who's made wisdom to us.
0: Yes, Lord.
1: Your word tells us he's made wisdom to us in the book of Philippians. So we thank you. And in the book of Corinthians, that we can apply that to our lives tonight and allow Christ to be who he is in us and through us. Holy Spirit, take control. We take authority in the atmosphere,
0: yes,
1: over every powers of darkness. We disarm principalities and powers in the name of Jesus Christ. And God, we declare the liberty and freedom that your word will go forth to minister to those who need to hear, oh God, so that transformation could come about in their lives. Let, oh God, our discussions be a blessing to every hearer. And we ascribe all glory and honor and praise to you. In Jesus' name,
0: Amen, amen. All right, well, let's see how we can build that foundation, because I'm sure all our minds are filled with different ideas. But at the end of the day, we just want to trust the Holy Spirit to lead us into all truth tonight. Mm. Amen?
1: Amen.
0: So, Trev, how lay your foundation for us?
1: You know, I was reflecting on the whole issue of legacy again today, and the topic, and I just want to reaffirm that every one of us, through our life, is expected to build a legacy.
0: Mm-hmm.
1: Either we're going to build it on a foundation already laid by those who have gone before us, or it could be a new one based on, you know, our point of redemption.
0: Mm.
1: Just as how God called Abraham out of, you know, where he lived, or and say, come, I want to, you know, do something new with you. I want to establish something new. As I was, me and my wife was actually talking this, and I say, you know, every man, once he decides to take a wife and start a family, he begins to establish a legacy. And I said to her, and I now understand why the enemy seeks to fight that so much.
0: Right.
1: You know, because he does not want man himself, man, the male, to be established in the earth as all God has determined, especially the Christian man.
0: Right.
1: So when we look through the scripture, we see Abraham started, his children, etc. And then we see after the whole episode of Egypt,
0: mm-hmm.
1: Moses, and then God, when Moses' time come, God said to him, my servant Abraham is dead. You know, Moses is dead.
0: Mm-hmm.
1: You know, you start and build. You right. continue building. And we see that happen with David and Solomon. We see that happen with even with Paul and Timothy in the New Testament.
0: Right.
1: And all those, you know, apostles, etc. So whether it's spiritual things or things of life itself, God gives us that opportunity. And I would say even the resources to do it.
0: Mm-hmm.
1: You know, is how we appropriate it based on how much, I don't want to say how much, based on if we believe the word or not.
0: Mm-hmm.
1: Believe him. If we believe God. And that is where the challenge is. Because a lot of times we are not given the full story by those who transfer knowledge. And I'm coming to the education part of it now. You know? So Bishop, what your father did, that ended with him. And you are on a different trajectory in terms of building that legacy. Right, he started when he died. That was the end of his tenure, and you establishing your building, right? But education, knowledge, and wisdom—you can't separate the three. Knowledge and wisdom plays a significant role in that. And I was listening to I was listening to Fred Price this morning speaking on the whole issue of race, religion, you know, race and religion and you know, and faith.
0: Mm.
1: And he was saying the same thing. We were so indoctrinated through education to believe so much bad things about ourselves that it's a real, even though when we come to faith, we still struggle to break that shackle. Because everything we read, everything we heard, you know, and if you listen even to Miles Monroe talk about that, how this teacher telling me he can't learn, he's a monkey. You know? And, you know, his mother had to literally take the Bible and make him memorize the word.
0: Mm-hmm.
1: And that is what brought about his transformation. So it's a good topic. Because if we don't address that issue, we will still leave many who are living handicapped.
0: Right.
1: So we need to be educated on this issue.
0: Hmm.
1: So, And I think that's why when you look at the topics that we have scared to be dealt with, you know, it really is the beginning. I mean, there's so much to know. Finance, you know, management,
0: right.
1: Family relations, communicating. It's just a... So I want to stay here tonight. Education will be a part of the foundation. The foundation stone, one of the foundation stone in this whole legacy thing.
0: Right.
1: If you don't educate yourself, brother. Any man that fails to educate himself is left seriously handicapped.
0: Yeah.
1: In life.
0: All right. I want to ask a question, but it's okay. I'll hand it over to Sol. Let me hear where he lay in the foundation. The questions for later.
2: How I would like to start off is... Where your foundation is will determine your output. Let me clarify that. Because as we know, we have a lot of learned people around us, right? But when you examine what they actually believe in, the precept of what they believe in, isn't the foundation is weak. So it's easy when things come up for them to fall. It's easy for them to falter. It's easy for them to be swayed. And I'm not talking about, we're talking about men in general, but I'm talking more so to the believers, because I'll use that example. A young believer, it could be in the late teens or whatever, where they get the opportunity to go to travel and further their education. And let's use the example that they were active in church here, but when they traveled, the change of environment, they were bought into the environment that they're in, so they join us, so a fraternity, and they start the belief system that they once had because of the friends and the company that they now keep start swaying into other things. And what they once believe, this they'll start to throw it back more so in like their parents' face, right? That this God thing ain't really working for them because they're educated now. Mm-hmm. You understand?
0: Mm-hmm.
2: Not putting down education, but the reason why I start off with the point where your precepts is will determine the output, because the heart of man is what God will always examine, right? And if you don't have proper precepts and foundational principles, when things are presented to you that will look good, because the devil doesn't come with nothing out of the way to get you to sway. That thing will come and it will look like the one that you believe in. Trust me. You will put it in a way that it sounds like the one that better than the one that you originally thought was God. And that is what we are faced with now. That is what the youths are faced with now. That is what the young men are faced with now. Whether it is I should believe in God and God's principles, or should I take the opportunity to join some fraternity, join some lodge or whatever the case is, because right now they're very vicious with their recruitment. Just as how the church is proactive and they're on the highways and the byways, these entities are also about the Father's business, because it's clear in the Bible. Right? Jesus himself distinguished the two. They are those are for him and those who are not for him. So we're gonna get down to that later on, but that is where I wanna start off.
0: Alright.
2: Yeah.
0: Over to you, Bishop.
3: Yeah, the system has changed, and even as DJ was Lyndon was saying there, the exposure could shift the foundation. But we know that if the instructions and the rudiments are placed at the right time of the development, because if a child could read and write by the age of 3 and they can't control their emotions, we didn't really educate the child, we just trained them. So there's a difference between the training aspect and the educational aspect, because you notice if they kept Joseph in Canaan, they would spoil him. You had to go to Egypt. Mm-hmm. Had to have the exposure. The same for Moses. You had to have the exposure. Same for Jesus. They had to take him out and transfer him to Egypt. So the exposure is an advantage and disadvantage at the same time.
2: Mm-hmm.
3: But what we know is that the exposure is important, because when God introduced the educational system, he exposed the first man to that level of learning, developing. Sin destroyed a lot of what we were capable of. So now we have to deal with measures. So you have measures and levels. And you have the light and the darkness. So it's split down the middle. Kingdom of light, only two kingdoms, kingdom of light, kingdom of darkness, only two kingdoms. But in those kingdoms, you have gifted people. You have the Jacksons and the Marleys and the music section of it. You have the philosophy section of it. You have those who are in the scientific section of it, and those who are up to no good. But in the kingdom of light, you have a whole different kind of a trend that happens there, where the choosing and the giftings have been designed before the foundation of the world. And what we see in Jeremiah chapter 1, God says, don't say what you see concerning who you are, because I deposit things in you before I place you in your mother's womb. And that is God's choosing. That is the kingdom of light. That's how it functions. So it's not an entitlement. It's a privilege to be chosen by him to carry out the function, to carry out your giftings. And if you notice, the moment Michael Jackson died, there was a star search. They're looking for young, talented people. They're spending millions of dollars. American Idol, star search. Europe, as far as China, India, they're looking for, because what they realize is that, hey, these men, the Marleys and the Jacksons, they were just normal and they became phenomenal. Therefore, you have a natural anointing and you have a supernatural anointing. You have a nominal and you have a phenomenal. So now they're looking for the latent. So the whole education system is designed to look for the latent gift and wake it up. And the classroom and the AI and what we see now, according to what the angel told Daniel, knowledge is going to increase exponentially. And Habakkuk says the knowledge of the glory of God is going to be so dense, going to be like the waters cover the sea. And we know that it is now upon us. So the discussion is going to be so relevant tonight.
0: Yeah, well, I think Colin covered it nicely. I could say goodbye now. But my mind couldn't help but think about it in the two classes. Anything could be education. Yeah, that's what I'm saying, right? Anything could be education. But sometimes we tend to think about education as going to school to get a master's degree in a particular subject only. So when I say anything could be education, anything that you can do well, even the thing that you don't know how to do well, could still be education. Because what's the purpose of education? Education has a purpose. I think sometimes we think about it only what has been captured and placed in a book and then taught, right? Some people tend to think about education only between these two inverted commas. But negativity, yeah, knowledge of good, it's a knowledge of evil. Some people decide to pass on the knowledge of the evil that they know. And by the way, the knowledge of evil don't even look, you understand, as knowledge that might be evil. You know why? I didn't plan that, but I was just having this thought there. What did the snake, the serpent, told Eve in the garden if she eat that fruit?
1: Shall not die.
0: And what else? You'll become
3: wise.
0: Like God.
2: You see that the thing, he fooled her, he removed one word, he add one word, and he told her something that she was already. She was already like God.
0: Yeah. And she buy into it.
2: Yeah. So that was what I said earlier, this how it is presented, it makes it look good.
0: Right.
2: Right? It doesn't make it look like he wants you to sin. It makes it, it entices it. So it looks like if you're doing something good, and you're gonna feel good, and you'll get that thrill, you're gonna get that. But the consequences after is sometimes more than what you could carry.
0: And all men who have gone down that path, whether willingly or unwillingly, knowingly or unknowingly, when they came to the knowledge, when they were educated about the truth, you would hear their testimony saying, that's the worst thing that has ever happened in their entire life. And now they are running and praying that God deliver them from such knowledge. You understand? I think at the end of the day, people must keep in mind, you could know something, as Bishop rightfully mentioned, and it's important to know, because how would you know when you're in danger if you don't know, or you don't have knowledge, or you were never educated as to what danger is? Then you will be in danger and not be aware. You would think it is something good when it's something to take your very life away from you. You understand? So we, as we're talking about legacy, and we have established before, the legacy is not what you, who you are, but what you live. And I personally don't believe that you have to die to leave a legacy of any sort whatsoever. I believe while you're alive, you could still create legacies in different areas and aspects of your life that can benefit people in a positive. You understand? But unfortunately, there, as you're along the line where we were going, you would realize there are people, men, women, they're not interested in anything else but having an unjust skill to gain wealth. With me?
2: Right.
0: By any means whatsoever, they don't care.
2: So there's a love of money.
0: There you go. So some people would actually... Go ahead, Bishop.
3: The unrighteous mammon is part of the system. This is why it's divided into two separate laws.
0: Mm-hmm.
3: The unrighteous mammon, Jesus told them, listen, he said, you learn the unrighteous mammon, get close to them, because whatever God is doing in the earth is going to come true. Those who have left legacy at different intervals, whether it's 14 disciplines,
0: Mm-hmm.
3: Whether it's discipline that would have business entrepreneurial skills, they leave their legacies based upon that. So you notice how Joseph was able to serve Pharaoh.
2: Yep.
3: And Daniel was able to live through four different
2: kingdoms.
3: Regimes.
0: Mm-hmm.
3: You see? And the unrighteous mammon is there, but you have to know how to deal with it and convert it.
0: I see you.
3: You see? It will always be there until Jesus returns. But the wisdom, because when we're dealing with knowledge says a tomato is a fruit. But wisdom says, don't put it in a salad. And then philosophy will come along and say, I wonder if tomato ketchup could be sold as a smoothie. So you have people that will look at the glass in the system. They say, this glass is half empty.
2: Mm,
3: nice. And there's a word for that. They said, this glass is half full. So the pessimist, the optimist is looking at the same glass.
2: Perspective.
3: In the same time frame. But the pragmatist, when it comes to the educational system, the pragmatist says, look, I just thirsty, and they drink the water. And they leave the room wondering which is half full, which is half empty.
2: Mm.
3: So sometimes we know that what has been delivered to us, as Paul says, I've received from the Lord. Because when Jesus upgraded the information on the communion, there were those who still wanted to take the communion back to a place from the Last Supper. And information upgrade is always a part of the kingdom. Because the church is the educational institution of the kingdom.
0: Right.
3: And some folks still stuck into the educational institution and not going to the next level, refusing to develop to the next level. So in Matthew 13, you see Jesus said there are six different types of grounds. You'll always meet the wayside. The seed is viable, and the information is there, but there are those who are just the wayside. They're going to treat it like wayside. And then there are those who are going to be just in stony ground. They're not going to be able to develop, no matter what you try to put into that arrangement. They're not going to develop. And there are those who are just going to be with the thorns, the thistles, always talking about the pain, always talking about the struggle, because that seems to attract people to their school, their school of thought. But there are good grounds. There are grounds that have viable potential, and sometimes they are overlooked. Because I've seen so many people with a great voice, but they don't have a CD. I've seen so many people with a CD, but they don't have a studio. They don't have a radio station. So the issue is how could we bring the minds together? How could we bring the giftings? Because the greater good is in the kingdom. The Daniels are there. The Esthers are there. The Josephs are there. Every young man and every young woman has been given an ability. And we have to find ways to bring, whether it's the dance ministry, pantomimes, drama, music. We have to find ways to be very creative, especially now.
0: Education being a word that is so vast, boy, how do you really simplify it to the point where you can think about?
1: But what you have to look at is the, what I would call the perception we have today is that great educational institutions started in the Western world, which is false. You know, up to today, they can't figure out how they build the pyramids in Egypt. But yes, they give the impression that only all great things scientifically came out of the West. You know?
2: That's fun because
1: I understand.
2: All universities to date, their foundational principles are of Greek origin.
1: Right.
2: Right? And that is proven.
1: Mm-hmm.
2: But to add to your point with the pyramids, that type of architecture and knowledge was out of this world.
1: Mm-hmm.
2: Right? And they wouldn't want to admit that.
1: Yeah.
2: Right? They won't come public and say, but we know that the kingdoms at the time were dealing with extraterrestrial, if you want to put it that way, for want of a better word. But it is recorded in the Old Testament where God would have assigned certain regions to the sons of God, and he would have kept Israel for himself.
1: Mm-hmm.
2: Right? There is those who would have come down on Mount Hermon and went into the daughters of men. These entities, these principalities, would have divulged information to men. That is why he had to send to flood.
1: Send the flood.
2: Yeah. And what is written? The last days, it would be like the days of Noah, because it coming back, the type of information influx that we are in currently, and the speed at which it is progressing compared to 10 years ago.
1: It's out of that time zone, you know. But the thing I was getting at is that if you look at the origin of a lot of these great institutions, Cambridge, you know, Harvard, Yale, etc., they were founded on biblical principles.
0: Mm-hmm.
1: But

0: Generation is existing in this era. How do we ensure that they are educated? And you begin to touch on it, Flo and Bishop. How do we ensure that they are educated so firmly in the truth?
1: Mm-hmm. That's it.
0: That they will not be moved, no matter what comes their way.
1: Yeah.
0: And you touch on it, the issue of how Daniel, you know, and his three colleagues, even if they were brought from Jerusalem to Babylon, they did not compromise. What was it about their education at home that set up them in such a way that they did not compromise? And I would want to hear that, on that, because you begin to touch on this rule that the foundation that was built. The bishop spoke to the foundation that was built. You know, Moses, when he come of age, the Bible says he knew he was not an Egyptian. He knew he was Moses. He knew that. You know, Joseph also, he knew he was different, even though he got to the highest position after the Pharaoh. He knew he was different. What was it these men were doing? Educating their sons that in spite of all, imagine you're the man after the Pharaoh, and yet still you did not forget your God. I mean, it's amazing, man. It's telling us that there is something there that these guys got right.
2: The rudimentary Deuteronomy is the giving of the second level of the law. So in Deuteronomy, you see that God gave them a regiment. He gave them a system by which the children and the bar mitzvah would never enter into puberty without learning and reciting on a daily basis. They didn't have the distractions that we have today. They had a system that they were in their culture. Therefore, the educational system has been designed from way back in Deuteronomy when it comes to spiritual things. So there's a spiritual system, and the spiritual system gave them the ability to have a sharp contrast. They could look at the Babylonian system, and they knew that it was wrong, because God told them, the Shema says, "Hear ye, O Israel, the Lord thy God is one God."
0: Mm-hmm.
2: So when you're moving from a monotheistic system into a poly, they knew that the system was never going to change them because it was embedded in them. So the educational system is able to create a culture, it's culture driven. So when you look at it holistically, you see what's happening in places like Sweden versus the CXC in the Caribbean. You could compare it with places that are turning out phenomenal students. And then you could even bring it in the region. There are students doing 13 subjects, 10 subjects. So you find now that is the system is a culture. It's a culture. So Daniel and Joseph, they came from a rudiment of a culture where they knew the hand of God. The psalmist David said, "I was young, but now I'm old. I've never seen the righteous forsaken. I've never seen the children, the seed, beg bread." So they knew that the way in which they had to make it in life, it wasn't like what we have been taught. You see, they knew that if they go to the fields, God is blessing the field. So Deuteronomy 28 already told them, you're blessed in the city, you're blessed in the field, you're blessed when you're going out, you're blessed when you're coming in. Can we translate that now into a world that has AI, a world that has so many distractions, a world that is now actually defaming God? You look at a movie, and the movie, you hear explicit and Jesus in the same script.

0: someone is always teaching, and that's the point I'm making. Education is not only when we sit down in a classroom to learn a particular subject or learn about a particular thing that we probably looking to expand our knowledge on, but in the every simple things that you do in life, you understand, there is a form of education taking place. You see, so, and what you don't know, it's kind of hard for you to teach it. So identity, you don't just, you could form, it could be developed by an individual, but it could be built also. So in other words, it could be assisted by someone. But as we said, truth must be the key thing here. Because if I am trying to teach my children, and I'm teaching them how to be liars and killers and, you know, persons would steal, then until they come to some form of knowledge of truth, and when their eyes are open, then they would see my dad was no good, because he was just teaching me all the wrong stuff. You check? And I don't always have to make a lot of noise to pass on some information, right, to my descendants. But you say your descendants, right? I could, simple thing, I could just have a way about me, just my actions, little words, nothing much, could be quiet, yo, do this, don't do that, I tell you to do that, fear is involved, and the kids will follow suit until probably they reach our age. But sometimes you could get brainwashed too, as people would say, with this type of corrupted. Yeah, it's not possible.
1: No,
0: you can't.
1: Foolishness.
0: Well, foolishness, as I was saying.
1: In the heart of
0: itself. It's already there.
1: But the rod of correction, the rod of correction is not a weapon. Understand? I feel like what you're saying, Sam,
0: because
1: the rod of correction is a whip per se. You know? The rod of correction is not a belt per se. Your tongue, and just as you mentioned, the way in which you, the rod of correction could come from natural occurrences. The rod of correction would come based upon how you modulate your voice. Because boys need to hear their fathers. Girls just need to see their dads. They just need to see them going through the house. Boys need to hear him. But girls need to see him. And when you're dealing with foolishness that is bound up, all that came from the knowledge, the tree actually split them down the middle. They call it the tree of knowledge of good and evil.
0: Right.
1: So the dichotomy, that's why we always have that issue. That looks better than that. He looks better than, because we split down the middle. But coming to Christ, we're able now to put the pieces together. Put the pieces together so that we have more informed. The church is the educational institution of not just the kingdom, but the community. So if you notice, back in the days, they will put a steeple at the top of the church. That steeple was not just a weather vane, but it was saying that this is the highest form of thought of information in the community. They'll put a bell under the steeple. They'll ring the bell so that everybody knows that this is, it became a cultural thing in the community. When you hear the bell, you know that, hey, it's get up, church time. And now the Manhattan skyline is what we're dealing with. The church is no longer the tallest steeple in the community. You have corporate structures, and the educational institution now is now tailoring to grab your gifted son, to grab your gifted daughter and put them into the upper echelons before you could even put the word of God into them.
2: Mm-hmm. Mm-hmm. Yeah. So my question is, if we could come back on the issue of legacy, mm-hmm. what are some of the key building blocks, right, for this transformative education that we talk about, if we're going to achieve the kingdom objectives, what are some of the key areas we need to focus on? I think we alluded to the issue of family.
0: Mm-hmm.
2: Family life is important, right? We as a church, we have to understand a principle of finance.
0: Mm-hmm.
2: You know, why finance is critical in the structure of the family.
0: Right.
2: Right? Identity, knowing who you are.
1: Mm-hmm. Wealth.
2: Yeah.
1: Wealth.
2: Yeah, wealth.
0: Wealth also.
1: Yeah. Wealth. Everything that you just mentioned there, that's wealth.
2: Okay.
1: So when we're dealing with the kingdom, when we're talking about those things that you just mentioned there, all of that comes under the umbrella of wealth.
0: Mm. Yeah. Knowledge as well too.
1: Yeah, wealth is about family. So Trevor is on the right track.
2: Mm.
1: Relationship, happiness. Because sometimes people think wealth is just about money.
2: Mm.
1: And living in luxury, but wealth deals with family, relationship. The people in your circle.
2: Mm.
1: Yeah.
0: So
1: wealth deals with a whole lot of how your worldview,
0: yeah,
1: how your worldview has been shaped.
2: Hmm. You hear you, Sula.
3: Well, I will agree with Bishop, because as kingdom men looking to create a legacy for your family. Apart from knowing the word of God and training your children up in the way that they should go, there is one thing that a man should seek, is to have some system in place that he could transfer to the next generation. Because the Bible clearly states that a good man leaves an inheritance for his children.
0: Children,
3: right? And as he rightfully said, the young men need to hear their fathers,
2: mm-hmm.
3: right? So the problems that we have in society, if you trace it back, sometimes it stems right back from an absent male in the household.
2: Mm-hmm.
3: So how we as a community going to fix that? Sometimes now you might have to be present in another absent young man's life, mm-hmm. who his father is not there,
2: mm-hmm.
3: And the example that you lead may rub off on him,
2: mm-hmm.
3: Impress on him the right way, right? How we carry ourselves, how we impress on them, and the imagery is important, because I learned from my father unconsciously.
0: Mm-hmm. That's what I meant. Yeah.
3: And I didn't. It's only as I am a father myself now, and I reflect, I realize I was learning things that I didn't see.
2: Mm-hmm.
0: Mm-hmm.
3: Like, I didn't take time to learn it then.
2: So right, right.
3: I absorbed it, and it's like when I sit down and I reflect, certain things is like, I saw that,
0: yeah,
3: and that is where I got it from. Now, you are determined now based on the purpose that God has placed in you, mm-hmm. because your legacy ties right back into your purpose.
2: Yeah.
3: And how you're going to develop that purpose will determine how you're going to develop yourself in terms of your training,
2: mm-hmm.
3: and that kind of thing.
2: Mm-hmm.
3: Just to sidetrack,
2: mm.
3: the the program that we do here on Money, myself and Christine. I'm not a trained DJ. No, the person, the average person looking on a Saturday morning may not know that. But I'm not a trained DJ. I didn't go to broadcasting school. But that passion, I took some time and I invested that time and I looked at videos and I came and I implemented what I've learned. I made mistakes. But because I know the greater purpose of what we're trying to do here and the realm in which we are in, which is in the airwaves, we had to contend. And if I had to contend for a kingdom, I'd rather contend for the kingdom of light than the kingdom of darkness, because the offers are there. I could, if I want, you could get an offer outside that pays and is lucrative. But how are you going to measure that in terms of your legacy? How are you going to measure that in terms of the impression that you leave? Because sometimes we finish a program and sometimes two, three persons, they meet you a couple of days after and say, what you guys did that particular day really lifted me. And sometimes that alone gives you the encouragement to continue. How you impact, and that's part of your legacy. It's like you're not doing it for self motivation, but you're doing it for the greater good of how God's word is going to be spread, how you're going to lift people's spirits, how it is that people is going to be impacted by the things that we do as a body, right? And trust me, personally, I have moved from a place where I was frustrated at that point, right? Because I didn't know what to do at that point in my life. But then I took some time and I started looking into especially that topic on the kingdom. And that topic brought about a lot of transformation in my life. And that is where I found the purpose or purposes that I have to fulfill. And then thereafter, knowing what it is that I have to do, I had to invest time and money. Now the time and the money has been invested, I'm at a stage now, how is it that I could turn these things into a system that I could transfer it to the children that I have? Because I have to know steward this thing properly. Because a lot of people that have businesses have they have been formally trained in educational entities and universities and colleges, but they lack the wisdom.
0: And God only.
3: That scripture that Bishop brought up earlier is one of the turning points from was one of the turning points for me as well. You have to, at some point, if it is that you can't find it in the church, you have to go amongst the the children of the world. They are wiser than the children of light, meaning that they have certain business principles that are very relevant, that will take you and what God wants to be done and move that thing forward. So when it is God ready to expand what it is that you have to do, you got all the relevant training from these people.
2: Education.
3: And mentorship is part of it. So sometimes you have to be mentored by somebody that is unsaved. But the fact that you're being mentored by somebody that is unsaved, that doesn't mean that you can't impress on them. Your foundational beliefs. And And you don't have to come across in a way that you're offensive. But when it is that they reach to that point, they will realize, boy, you know, that person, they never once brought about their religion to me. But whenever it is that I needed prayer, they was there to pray. And there was one podcast I was looking at, and her father started a university in the States. And she was mentoring a Buddhist. And that was the approach she took. She never once preached Jesus to him. But there was one time he was going through a difficult period in his life, in his marriage. And he asked her for hope, her opinion on the matter. And that is when she just said, well, this is what my Jesus, my God, would do for me in a situation like this. And that was the open door. And after the prayer, he would have been so relieved that he opted to give his life to Christ at that point.
2: Wow. Yeah, you are. Loud and clear.
0: Leave it. When I say leave it, I don't mean like leave it alone. I mean like leave it. Right? Leave it out. Let it be a part of you. As you know, it's really what you, what was truthfully planted in you is what will come out of you. And I like what you said, because at the end of the day, sometimes as parents, we try to force things into our children because we want them to, you know, you have to know about God and you know. Your passion is good, but the way how you execute it is more important. You check?
2: You know, how you live it, man. How you live it.
0: The example. You could always, you see, one of the interesting things as you read the Gospels, you would realize that a lot of things, when especially Paul talks, he always make mention of the foundational things, the importance of it. Because you see, really and truly, there is nothing new under the sun, right? And Bishop alluded to that earlier on. Everything that was that is not now will be again, as time progress. Yes, so the knowledge that everybody, and that's interesting thing, I would say the importance of education is to understand that we are on earth to serve each other. Some people take the position of king in that they wouldn't want to do anything, but a king still have a lot to do. In fact, the king has some of the heaviest, I don't know, that's the best word I could choose. That's what I mean. Yeah. And that seal or whatever he used to say go or stay is so important. And if he make unwise decision, because again, he probably not aware of what he's up against, then that could cause him to lose and go down as a failure or example of something that you should not do.
2: Yeah.
0: You understand? If you want to conquer.
1: That is why the system that is why the educational system is important. Because the king, as you mentioned, that something just went off spark there. The king is a calling, you see? But for the king to be the king, if you notice what happened with Abraham and the king of Sodom after the battle, hear what he said. Give me the people, you take the goods. Because you can't be a king without people.
3: Any territory.
1: And Abraham says, no, don't try that one. Abraham says, you are trying to create a legacy. And you're going to go down the road saying you made Abraham rich.
0: You cannot.
1: Abraham said, I don't want to touch a lacing of your shoe. So in other words, a king is a calling. If you notice, David has a gift. He's a psalmist.
0: Right.
1: He's a warrior. he's organizing the troops, but that is not his, that is not his calling. That's his gifting.
2: Mm-hmm.
1: But sometimes in the educational system, you see gifted people, but their callings have been blocked way up the road. And it needs someone to just pull them out, because the king needs the educational system, because every king needs a security detail. Every king needs someone that would be able to handle. If you notice in Pharaoh's court, you have a baker, you have a butler, you have a prison warden. So the kingdom needs the educational system. Very important, very, very integral.
0: Yeah,
2: help us, Lord.
1: But at the same time, we know that your gifts, even as DJ was mentioning there, your gifts is going to produce service.
0: True.
1: And as DJ was talking, I saw the credibility. Credibility, you have to build credibility. So on your way to legacy in the educational system, you build credibility by being there. You have to be consistent. Got to be consistent. And it is said that great heights were not made by sudden flight, but while some slept, up toiling in the night. You see, all the stitching takes place backstage. All the preparation, and you perfect. You see, perfect practice makes perfect. I heard Dr. Trim, Cindy Trim, mention that perfect. So you just can't practice to be perfect, but perfect practice makes perfect. Must be perfect. And credibility would always lead to influence. The influence. So the educational system has there's a cycle. There's a system in which influence gonna open up the atmosphere. The atmosphere, wherever you go, the atmosphere is gonna shift. There are some people that come into the room. Some people would read the room. Some people would be in the room. Some people would ask what just happened. Some people would make it happen. And what we know is that change is going to always come after atmosphere. When you change your atmosphere, the atmosphere, in other words, it's going to produce something awesome. Once you put in the work, once you put in the necessary work, it's gonna happen.
2: Let me hear your soul. Because
3: you definitely have to put in the work. I know 2 years about it. There's no overnight success. And that is the downfall of a lot of the younger people, I should say.
0: Easy come, easy go.
3: they want the microwave kind of
0: popcorn.
3: A little 5 minute kind of thing. They don't want to put in the work. They like this. They like the YouTube shorts kind of success. Less than a minute and they have it. That is the impression, or they want it given to them on a platter without putting in the hours. And it's not a principle in the Bible.
2: True.
3: You can't find it nowhere.
2: Okay.
3: If you look from Genesis to Revelation, there isn't a principle that would back that, because all the great men, the patriarchs in the Bible, they would have given time. David spent years
2: in the wilderness, man.
3: Years on that soil, just playing the harp to calm our spirit.
0: Principle.
3: He have people, like young people in church that are talented, and outside in the world as well, very talented, but they don't have the patience to understudy somebody and see what it is that they need to learn. You don't need to learn their attitudes, but you need to grasp the wisdom. And when God has time, the opportune time is going to come, because if anything happens before your time, it turns out to be a failure.
2: Well, you see that with Moses. He had to go in the backside of the desert for how long?
3: 40 years.
2: You understand?
3: And that's 40 years. That's the number God has used. So, yeah, that's the number he does use. He'd never use people over that number.
0: Mm-hmm.
3: Anytime it is recorded, anytime anybody is used over that number, is a failure. Mm-hmm. Hezekiah is a reminder of that. You see, all those kings that came out of Hezekiah's loins after God wanted to take him, that 40-year period had passed. David, 40 years. Solomon, 40 years. That is when they wanted a king. They saw that other nations had a king, they wanted. Because God didn't want us, or the children of Israel at the time, to be governed by a king. He wanted to be the king in their heart, governing them. That was the precursor to the Holy Spirit, what we now know as the Holy Spirit, which is governing us. But no, they saw what the outsider. So yeah, he gave them what they wanted. So he started with Saul, 40 years. So anytime you see a politician in your nation want to go above 40 years, is a problem. Because after 40 years, he can't offer the generation thereafter anything new and anything that was of sustenance. And that's a danger.
2: So we have a serious task to educate this generation, but Bishop, we have a serious task to educate. Well, I would say we want to re-educate a lot of our generation, and then to educate the coming generation. Because we this generation, we are really messed up too, you know. Because we went through some, what I will call some seasons that were really not called for. If we were handled the way we should have been handled.
3: Right.
2: You know? And sometimes I think the enemy set it up that to in a way to try to delay or obstruct God's divine purpose, which is he has failed, because we still coming into the time when we will do what we have to do to ensure the legacy is transferred to the next generation. He cannot stop it.
1: Yeah, he had his plan, and you see, God is always planning. God is always he's always planning ahead, because in the 1950s we lost innocence. After World War II, a lot of our brilliant minds went off to university, and they lost innocence.
2: Mm-hmm.
1: And that was never replaced. In the 1960s, we lost authority. Mm-hmm. Parents were called into question, and the authority wasn't replaced. By the 1970s, we lost love. It was a decade of meism, self-image, self-esteem, until we ended up with a selfie stick. By the time we got to the 1980s, we lost hope.
0: Oh my.
1: You see, so the station that we are now broadcasting from, it wasn't by coincidence that it was called Hope.
2: Mm-hmm.
1: Because hope was lost in the 1980s, and Grenada was invaded in that decade.
2: Mm.
1: You see? So there are things that happen historically to create the framework. And by the time we got to the 1990s, we lost the power of reason. So every decade had a defining moment. Every decade had a whether it was a synthesizer or someone singing secular or in the church, there was someone defining the decade. Because in the 1990s, the power of reason was lost. Could you imagine young girls looking at a wedding of a British princess, and by the 1990s, she is having an Egyptian boyfriend, traveling in a French tunnel. They were chased by Italian paparazzis, driving a Mercedes Benz. So everybody gets involved. The Egyptians get involved. The French get involved, they crash, and they died right there. And they tried to treat them with Brazilian doctors using Portuguese medicine. So the whole globe was asking what's happening. And so by the time we got to the 2000s, we lost the ability to even have imagination. So now AI is filling that void. So what we know is that Laodicea, the dispensation, is going to be able to now grab that void, that vacuum that has been created. Laodicea is a terrible age. It's going to be a defining age of identity, of what you know in the word, because AI is going to take the word from you. And if you don't have the original text, they're going to feed you with something that you really never knew. So now is the time to put the educational prowess at the forefront of the ministry of the church, not an ordinary thing. No longer could the minister or the Sunday school teacher just have one talent, because the AI is going to bury that talent. You need 10 talents. You need to know your worldview must be able to be over above one talent, because the man with the one talent buried it. And he said, I buried because of your personality. So we find, if you look at 2 Corinthians, I don't know if Savvy could pull it up, 2 Corinthians 10 from 12. 2 Corinthians 10 from 12. And that portion, Paul is teaching us how to leave a legacy, how to understand the educational system. Because he had to stay into Corinth to educate the church. Without Corinthians, we don't have an educational system. We don't understand the seriousness of what is about to take place. So in 2 Corinthians 10, 12, said, we dare not. Said, don't even try. Don't even make yourselves as the number. Compare yourselves with or commend.
0: Yeah, that's a King James version here. So it says, we do not have.
1: We do not have the audacity.
0: Yeah,
1: to put ourselves in the same class. Compare ourselves with some. You see?
0: To commend ourselves. So when they measure themselves by themselves, they compare themselves with themselves and lack wisdom and behave like fools.
1: Right. So there is no need. There are two DJs in the studio tonight. But each DJ has a measure. Each have a measure. And so your measure, you must know your measure. In other words, what Paul is saying, stay in your lane.
0: Yeah, important.
1: If you are teaching, stay in your lane and increase that measure.
0: Yeah.
1: If you're preaching, push to be the best in this decade. Because we have already lost a whole lot of the generation. We have already lost.
2: Wow.
1: And Paul runs this all the way to 18, all the way to verse 18. He runs this because the problem is, could I appreciate what Trevor is doing and support Trevor honestly and without any reservation? Could I appreciate what Savvy is doing versus what DJ Lyndon is doing? You see? Because many times people see you pushing, not knowing that you are foundational to the studio. But they might know you in Grenada based upon how you were brought up. And the culture could be, you see, you have intrinsic weapons and you have extrinsic weapons. The extrinsic weapon might be people just trying to look at your measure and not understanding what God is doing in your life. And then you now listen to somebody who doesn't understand where you're going, and intrinsically you have fear. Suddenly fear appear and you're not able to carry out your measure. So Paul is trying to tell them, your measure is what has been given to you. You have to stay in your lane and really maximize what God has given to you. So that when you leave that legacy,
2: it's clearly defined.
1: You are going to be able to know that you blaze that trail in that lane. Because if you notice how God used the 12 There were 12 generals in Philadelphia dispensation. Some of them were evangelists. Some of them were faith healers. Some of them were revivalists. And they pushed down the Azusa revivalists. Seymour, they didn't want Seymour to be the man that God called him to be because of his skin color.
0: Mm-hmm.
1: But the man had a measure. He had an anointing. And once the Holy Spirit closed off that revival, that was it.
0: True.
1: But now we are in what the Holy Spirit spoke 100 years ago. He said, now there's something coming. There's something pushing. And we now have to prepare for that because it's gonna be a measure.
0: I really like that. Something you said that really stood out to me there, Bishop, based on that same passage. That most times you see that comparing, boy. People comparing others from their points of reference, right? So based on what they know, and that's a dangerous thing, eh?
1: Yeah, and that's how the secular music and mm-hmm. the secular dress code and the yeah. secular attitude came into the church. So Laodicea had a fight that Philadelphia didn't have.
0: Mm-hmm.
1: And yeah, Laodicea now has a fight for identity. We write back at Caesarea Philippi. We write back at Eden. Because the first voice that you see in Genesis is the last voice in Revelations. You can't get the last if you didn't have the first. So the legacy mm-hmm. it comes to education. That's what Paul is trying to drive at them, because they were trying to compare Apollos. Mm-hmm. They say we like Apollos.
0: Mm-hmm.
1: So there's a whole group that say, hey, we with Apollos. Another group said, we like Cephas. We like this fisherman from Galilee. And there's another group that says, well, we like Paul. And Paul says, something is wrong here. We can't move forward with the system because we keep comparing.
0: Yeah.
1: And that is what AI is now trying to do.
0: Mm.
1: They are going to put everyone into a category of what you like. So you right now, we are in an MRI. They are scanning your brain and you don't know they're scanning your brain.
0: Mm-hmm.
1: They're having an MRI. So what Paul is telling the church here, he says, if you look at verses 13,
0: mm-hmm.
1: Mm-hmm. he says, we have no need. There's no need to boast.
0: Boast.
1: Yeah. There's no need. Because I need your anointing. I need Trevor's anointing like yesterday.
0: That's it.
1: You see?
0: That's it. I think that's the in terms of one of the things that we don't get is because in this educational system we have been graded, and grading is very degrading. You understand?
1: No, it's important. It's important. It's important.
0: Get me hear what I'm saying, right, Bishop? There are people who have that ability naturally, but you see, like, God could give you a special gift to do something naturally. You could go to school, you could get more information, it might help you, but there are others who might know it very well. Not both persons have a gift. One may have a gift of retaining information, right? You retain that information, and then with the information that you retain, you could stand up in front of the classroom and you could tell the teacher everything word for word, because you have a gift where maybe you just have a good memory or something. But you may have a talent, right? You may have a practical side of it, but when it comes to the practicality of applying what you stood up and said, you cannot apply it in a practical sense. So soul may have it. So that's why working together is important. I think when one man come to the place where you figure, well, he don't need no other man because he knows it all, but he may not be able to apply it all. You see? So no man is an island. A lot of people tend to think they can do everything themselves. And
2: yeah, but that is why the script, that text is telling us the you really is doing yourself a disservice
0: by doing that.
2: By making any comparison. Because if you understand the creation, if you understand how God operates, there's no need for God to compare himself
3: to anything.
2: Mm-hmm. You know? And if we are in Christ, there is no need for us to do that.
3: No, but that's the essence of understanding the function of the body. Will bring more clarity to that. So if you're the hand, the hand could never be the feet or the eyes.
2: Yeah.
3: Understand your function and function well in it to the best of your ability.
0: Yeah.
3: But the minute time you start looking at, because the hand might be doing more movement, and the eye or the torso is not doing the same thing, the torso feels, oh, the hand is moving more than the torso.
2: Getting
3: the
2: attention.
3: Why it is that I'm not doing. But the reason why the hand is moving is because you're holding it up.
2: Yeah.
3: Right? So we as a body need to understand that. And when we understand that thoroughly, then we see the fruits of how this whole thing is going to come about, and the move of God is going to catch a fire, so to speak. But the outpouring has to come, but it wouldn't come on ignorance.
2: True. Thank you. It comes on knowledge. When we educate ourselves.
0: And wisdom.
2: Yeah.
0: So we said long time.
2: Yeah. It wouldn't come on ignorance.
0: Yeah, because if you have knowledge but you don't know how to apply it properly, then you could make a fool of all that you know still. You could be very knowledgeable and you're doing the opposite of what you know should be working.
2: Yeah.
0: You know?
2: And that is why Bishop said the outpouring didn't come upon theirs who rejected that God could use a man of color to start a fire.
0: That's our mindset.
2: You know? And so it's the same principle. If you look at a brother and you say God can use him, man.
0: Mm-hmm.
2: You understand?
0: Mm-hmm.
2: That will pass you by.
0: But God loves to use the people like that. Those men who would say,
1: "You do what you do."
0: Yeah.
1: You see, you do what you do not because of who you are, you know? Where you are who you are by what you do.
0: Yeah.
1: You see, so sometimes God will test the people.
2: Mm-hmm.
1: He would test a generation. Sometimes he would test us and prove us based upon our desire to see transformation and change. And he will send a generation that is just on their tablets, they're just on their cell phone, not realizing that that is the next level of where wealth is going. And that's the next level of where the metaverse is already started. So sometimes we see it and we complain about it and we don't know how to bridge the gap.
0: There's a paradigm shift.
1: But have you ever sent your son a text message? Have you ever sent your daughter a text message? There are some parents who would wait for them to come home and don't know how to approach the counseling. But sending a text message will lighten up their day because that's their frequency. We have far removed ourselves from the frequency that they are on. And that's what Paul is trying to get to them. There's a measure. And if you try to fight outside the measure and try to compare and try to,
2: The old days with the new days. you're right, because somebody shared something with me that they use AI to produce something to do a presentation. And how some of the people react when she tell her, where you get? And she say, I use AI to generate it. It's like AI is a monster, AI is the Antichrist. You understand what I'm saying, Bishop?
0: Amazingly, I was looking at this interview with what's his name again, boy? He's be on the radio, Tony Evans,
2: mm-hmm.
0: and another gentleman talking about the use of AI.
2: Mm-hmm.
0: And I mean, AI is one of the most talked about thing everywhere these days. Bishop talked about it the last time. What I've come to realize is who could create the best right now? You know, so somebody's trying to be ahead of the pack, and it's just grown men fighting over things like toys just to see you could get ahead. But my guy was saying, Tony Evans, that to this date, he still uses a notepad to write everything. He said to this date, everything he does is really, you know, in the old school way. He said that one of his daughter put one of the AI app on his phone, and he said he haven't touched it to this date, right? But the conversation he was having with a gentleman, and one of the things that I really grabbed from it, it really put some structure into my mind in terms of, it's not what it is, but it's how you use it, you know? And the gentleman was saying that every church should have an AI policy, right? And he gave a nice list of things that Echeko was saying, how you should go about using that tool. So most churches, some people say embrace it, but some people don't go and learn what to embrace and what
2: yourself to about the thing.
0: So check this, right? So I use the same AI, and I said to the same AI, create a AI policy for my church. And brother, I got a policy. And the policy song just like the podcast I was watching, to be honest with you. Right? And the thing that I learned about it that I didn't know also, and there was a serious principle that I pulled from it, and I guess I should say it, because the man said, hey, what's going on? Google search has been around. Many people will research on the internet. Right now, the top of every search engine is the first thing that generates is an AI. I know you guys know that. You will see an AI generating the first description of anything you ask for, right? So some people take the first thing that they see come up, because, you know, back then, so the search engine will put the most popular option on top.
3: You get a top 10 or top 20, depending on how your browser is configured.
0: So you get it, right? So now you see AI is at most times at the top in terms of the description. Now, when you check it out, many people would not give jacket. They would take the information and act as if it is they, and that's the deception that was revealed. Like pastors would preach, they would use AI and not give AI credit.
2: I'd say this is AI generated.
3: They call that the responsible use of AI.
0: That's where we're going with it. So you research, even on Google you research, but you act like you are the one who came up with the knowledge.
2: Yeah.
0: There's that difference with Holy Ghost inspired information. You pray God has downloaded certain things in you. But what my man was saying is that if you know you use AI and you're preaching a message, say to your congregation. Tony was like, well, you know, there's two sides to that coin. You can be sending a message. Very interesting interview. You guys should check it out.
2: That's right.
1: The beautiful thing about it is, and we must never forget this, is that more information doesn't change you.
0: That's true.
3: No.
2: Repeat that, Bishop.
1: more information can't change you.
0: Yeah, more information will change
1: you. What changes you is your mind, changing your mind.
0: Yeah.
1: That's why John the Baptist was always trying to explain his gospel was Repent. Change the top of you.
0: That's right.
1: For the kingdom of heaven is in touching. You could touch it. You could access it. It's in at hand.
0: Mm-hmm.
1: And Jesus came right behind that message.
0: As same thing.
1: He was preaching. Thing.
0: Yes.
1: Yeah, so it's thing. Not. It's not the information. The information age is on. We are moving to the algorithmic age, but at the same time, are people changing their minds?
0: Yes.
2: Yeah.
1: And that's where the anointing comes in.
0: That's true. And where it gets more
1: that's dangerous. Where the no. true textual transmission. You see? Because if your context is wrong, your conclusion is going to be wrong.
0: That's right. Not. So Bishop, yes. And even remembering this line the man mentioned in this interview, he said where he's going now is he right? Most people using AI now for prompts, but he says he's going to what you call it generative.
2: Mm-hmm.
0: You understand? Predictive.
3: Well, that is already there.
2: It's already there. Predictive. Yeah.
3: Trust me, it's already there.
0: And maybe persons on the in certain part of the world didn't get it yet. Mm-hmm.
3: Let me tell you something that I do today, Abel.
1: What they're going to do is they're going to trap you with a lot of spell check.
0: Yeah.
1: They're going to create what they want to do is if you're so reliant on it, mm-hmm. it's going to have a lot of errors.
0: That's right.
1: So that you are going to now employ another agent to do your spell check. And you might end up having about 3 spell checks because they're going to purposefully spell the words wrong because they already do that MRI on you.
0: Mm.
1: So you have to burn the midnight oil. You have to know your content.
0: Right.
1: You have to know what you are presenting.
0: That's right.
1: You have to be able to read your text and stay close to the original. Keep your Bible close to you.
0: Mm-hmm.
1: Yeah. Don't be too reliant. Because I've seen so many errors in the New King James Version. I've seen so many errors that are brandished about. I've seen so many people misquoting the word. So we have to go back to Old Faithful. We have to stay. We have to stay.
0: I love it.
2: Yes, so you were saying something?
3: I did some certification with AI. This thing, in the next 10 years, it's gonna be in a place. I won't say 10 years. I don't want to put a timeline on it, but it's heading in a direction where a lot of the traditional jobs that we know is gonna be replaced by AI.
0: True.
2: Right.
3: I was able to create a council with AI. I trained it. And I selected some popular business persons.
0: Mm-hmm.
3: I could just mention one. And I use Miles Monroe as one.
0: Mm-hmm.
3: And I will put an idea into it. And it will, based on who I want, it will come up and act and speak just as the person. True. This thing has been learning everything about all popular individuals that is present on the internet. So you come forward and you speak like Miles. If I call it and I ask for the other person, you come and you speak just as you. And you can tell because if you were reading their content before, you can tell the intonations as to how that person would speak.
0: Yeah.
3: It's very dangerous.
0: Same interview there with Tony, and what I've learned, ask it, what's the source? Who is the source? And we'll point you to the exact article. So there are people who are using it, but they don't get that part.
2: You don't get to that part.
0: What's the source?
2: The source
0: of your information.
2: The information that it's
3: so like for. I'll just give an example. When you're doing formal educational studies, so I'm doing a management course. Based on the topic that you're doing, if you were to do a research paper, obviously they expect you to
2: cite it.
3: Your information. So that is where it comes back to whoever is using it. That is what is the responsible use of it. You're supposed to cite where you get your information and quote the person.
0: Yeah.
3: Right? So in that way, in that way, you give credit because the persons they put in work. So you need to give them the credit.
0: And that's the point you make. Yeah.
3: So if you're quoting Miles Monroe, you quote Miles Monroe. If you're quoting Bishop, you quote Bishop.
0: Bishop, yeah.

0: EA, but the source is not really EA.
1: Really EA.
0: The source is
1: the source that EA uses.
0: The source is the source, basically the general information. Yeah. So you must go deeper.
2: Because I could mm-hmm. if I want to write a book on the kingdom, right? I could sit with God and write a book. Mm-hmm. But if I want the shortcut,
0: yep.
2: I could go and tell the AI, mm-hmm. write a book for me on the kingdom. And where is going to pull most of the information?
0: People
2: like Maz Monroe.
0: Mm-hmm.
2: Yeah.
0: People information.
2: People like Myron mm-hmm. Golden. Mm-hmm. These kind of people. And compile it for you.
0: Mm-hmm.
2: And make it look like it's yours.
0: It is yours. So you see that? Because just the same now, mm-hmm. I took a document I have on my desktop and I drop it in. And I say extract the information from the document, and then I say, what's the source of the information? And the thing was able to say, I got it from you. You understand?
1: Mm-hmm.
0: That's the response I got. You provide me with that information. So, and the deception in it is that when, and we're still talking education, some people try to act like they're all wise.
1: Mm-hmm.
0: And basically that's deceptive, because now you're lying to your congregation. If you're a pastor, if you're a teacher, and you're coming and you're acting like, you know, because again, it goes back to the gift that some people have, the ability to retain. Some people read something and be able to retain it and recite it. You swear say that they're all wise. That's a good talent to have. But when you go down to the nitty-gritty as what God, how God is looking at it now, they would realize, you have an issue.
3: You're gonna be fact checked. You'll be fact checked while you preach.
0: And I know I was listening to this other thing with regards to music. So some of the heavy hitters now, they are saying, you're going on. And this will in right now we go have an AI to check the AI. And any part of your song, it will pick up which AI that you use to put it into your song, no matter if it is just a little voice you take, like a little for the chorus, and you would not be able to get credit for it, because you know the competition with human and machine exists.
2: Intellectual properties, right?
0: That's right.
2: Yeah.
0: You understand? Because you know, again, the same thing goes with regards to that music. The AI would take somebody's style. So it could have his style on the internet that gets scrubbed long time.
1: Mm-hmm.
0: My style gets scrubbed long time. You check what I'm saying? And nothing is insignificant. They are used for everything. Brother, years ago I searched the internet for some crazy stupid idea to see if somebody has been thinking about it. And lo and behold, I was able to find a source where some person in some far part of the world is actually already thought about that. You check what I'm saying? So man had to make a machine that could actually
1: yeah, but what I see in the based on what I'm hearing there
0: mm-hmm.
1: is that there is the opportunity for the church to ensure it put real authentic stuff up on the internet now
0: mm-hmm.
1: that could become accessible.
0: That's right.
1: True. And I think that's part of the whole thing of a legacy. When Bishop said, you know, some of the great men that have walked
0: mm-hmm.
1: across the region, even in the Caribbean, etc., great men of God, preachers, apostles, etc., there is absolutely nothing from their past that we could go and find. We can't find a Bible, we can't find a sermon, you know what I mean? We can't find nothing.
2: So I will use this opportunity
1: mm-hmm.
2: to send a clarion call to any full gospel church, right? Any other church. YouTube mm-hmm. is your friend.
0: Mm-hmm.
2: 10 years from now, whatever you put in now, 10 years from now, you're going to see the benefit.
0: Mm-hmm.
2: Right? It have people. And once you understand how YouTube works
0: mm-hmm.
2: and you can monetize it, trust me, it will pay more than the tithes that you're probably looking to collect. No, I'm being very honest with you.
0: Crazy.
2: It have people that is their work. They're mm-hmm. content creators,
0: yeah.
2: That is the reason why they're able to gravitate, your children can gravitate to a device.
0: Mm-hmm.
2: They spend hours studying this thing.
0: Mm-hmm.
2: That is the reason why children videos have a particular

0: color palette to it.
1: Boy.
0: All the bright colors. That is why they want to scroll and touch the one that is brightest to them. Then there is other, when you look at podcasts, if you look some of them, the lighting is what draws a particular group in.
2: It's true.
0: Right? YouTube right now is the money pot. For anybody that is serious about the gospel, because let me not sugarcoat it, the gospel needs finance. Right? And if we are to finance, that is a method at which the content that we are putting out can be used to bring in funds that can further the work of God, the kingdom of God. And you have to spend some time and understand how it works. And once you understand how it works, it will work for you. So like Myers Monroe children, they are the ones running this.
2: That's where,
0: and they have a serious problem. But the AI, you know, they have a problem with the AI, because they have people taking AI
2: material,
0: and they clone his voice and they're preaching another gospel, which is contrary to which he preached, but they're using an AI to do it. So it's more motivational. He's singing more like law of attraction. You understand?
2: Right.
0: And there are a couple of channels that are doing that. So that would be the challenge that you would have. But amidst the challenge, there is opportunity. So we had to look at the opportunity, see how we can mitigate the challenges. Men like you refer to Fred Price and them, their church, part of their ministry is running off of YouTube. If you look at any major church, they have a YouTube channel, and once they have that YouTube channel set up, they funnel all their content through it. And once they get a certain following, they break off, create another channel, and now they start a music ministry. So I use 2819 as an example. 2819, now they're into producing music, and the music that they're producing, worship music, is in the millions of views. if you look at one video, what a couple million of views would pay you is in excess of $40,000 a month. And you have channels doing in excess of that. So if you were to educate yourself in these areas, the type of legacy that we will leave for the church, the generations to come, they won't have to think about how it is that we finance in God work. We know our method, or the people before us left content. And we have some awesome messages that were preached and were never captured.
2: I think it goes down to the understanding, the simplicity of it. Every time you pay your internet bill, them men get in a cut. The more your children sit in your house and spend that time on the internet watching it, them men get in a cut. Nothing is for free. You understand? Nothing is for free. Somebody is paying for it. The entertainment costs money, your pocket, because if you don't pay the bill, then think about it, you can't get the entertainment. So you might as well entertain yourself with something that is actually going to help you to capitalize on what you've been entertained with. It's all part of education, because there are good content and there are bad content. You understand? There are things that just do nothing for you. Sometimes I see my sons, they watching something, as like, guy, tell me what all that's my money that paying for this. Tell me what it is that all they're really getting from what are they looking at here. No, for real. You understand? And bro, the downside of that also, and that's why, again, we may talk about AI, but even the YouTube and the Facebook and whatever it is, we have to learn to manage these things on them, because that's your time. You understand?
0: It's a currency that means.
2: You know, so it really does, if people don't think about it, you know what I mean? Because you could sit down there like me sometimes. I like to watch. I like fishing. So, you know, I would see a man with a rod and just the sound of the rod when a big fish pull him and that gets me, you know, excited inside. And I watch one fishing video, then I want to see our next one. Bro, it's like my brain is almost like I'm catching that fish, but I'm not there.
0: Yeah, but the next thing is what happened with Juno.
2: They're showing you know.
0: They realize the content that you're interested in. So the very first, then the next time you open the
2: app, it's more fishing.
0: Yeah, that's the first thing.
2: And then guess what happened next? There's a man advertising where you could get a reel,
0: that rod,
2: where you could get a rod, where you could get a pit and beat, where you could get that kayak. So here's what happened next. No, unconsciously, I end up in my Amazon cart putting kayak. I want that kayak, boy.
0: But you understand the principle you just explained?
2: Yeah.
0: That could be used for the church?
2: Basically.
0: So you can imagine a pastor preaching. He has a book, right? The message was touching somebody. Realize they learned,
2: mm-hmm.
0: and they was impressed by that message. And there is the book in the bio about the topic or something related to.
2: Right.
0: That is revenue.
2: Next year, compounding.
0: Mm-hmm.
2: Yeah. So again,
1: so what I'm hearing is that you're saying is that the way of how the church,
0: the way of doing business, no longer exists.
1: Yeah.
0: So we need to restructure.
1: It depends on collecting
0: the package of the gospel.
2: Yeah.
0: The content of the message doesn't need to change. No. It's how we package it.
1: How we package it.
0: Mm. The approach we take, how we promote it, is what needs to change. We no longer could depend on. We have some people still thinking that we're in the cassette age. And you know how long cassette went out.
2: So another thing is that men, you'd use what you call, I've seen men do it. And then one man come and he condemn another man for what he's doing to say he's fake. And you would think, hear this man say, one time I was immature, these comments used to get me. He would take the same comments, take a picture of the same man, and come and create content on that. Nothing goes for waste. You check what I'm saying? This internet.
0: Russell, are you talking about?
2: That was crazy. Yeah, that's that. And them men don't really business. Got men know. That's how they're making their living. I have to give all their content, all their one thing to watch.
0: No, this podcasting thing, Savvy, has shifted in a direction where
2: different.
0: I've seen, as you'd use Cray as an example, recording gospel artists,
2: mm-hmm.
0: or you have people that well renowned in sports arena,
2: right,
0: athletics, wherever it is, and a couple of them sit down in a room and just talk about what it is that they know.
2: Yeah.
0: Right?
2: Yeah.
0: And they post that 3 times a week, and you will be amazed to see how people gravitate just because, one, they have already had a following.
2: Mm-hmm.
0: But you can imagine the same approach is being used by a couple of men of God.
2: Right?
0: Sit in a room and expound on the gospel.
2: That's right.
0: What the kind of effect that would take in a nation?
2: Mm-hmm.
0: You can imagine that?
1: Yeah, we're if you have 2 million people, there are 2 million cell phones. You understand?
0: But sometimes the 2 million people have cell phone and tablet.
1: And tablet, yeah.
2: And a TV, a smart TV.
1: Yeah.
2: And so, and check this, right? If we go to that, Jesus was, you know, he traveled from place on foot and boat. Paul traveled on boat and foot. You check what I'm saying? Sometimes you ride on a donkey. You check what I'm saying? But right now, and all of these were mechanisms utilized to spread the gospel.
1: Mm.
2: You check? You could sit down right where you are, Bishop. And you could reach. You don't have to take a plane.
1: Reach 1 billion people.
2: 1 billion people at your finger, as a finger.
0: And the thing is, the content, once your challenge is structured properly, content is there until you decide to do whatever it is with the channel.
2: Mm-hmm.
0: So 10, 15, 20 years from now, that is still there.
1: Content is still there.
2: Yeah.
1: can't change.
2: You
1: can
2: go and
1: can anything.
2: You know, so on Facebook, they call it that. Search it up and you'll find it, because I did it. That your Facebook page could be utilized as a legacy for somebody. So it's like they create it in such a way that you could will it to somebody.
0: Yeah, because right now it Facebook is in a realm where, because that one company owns two other platforms and all of them are linked.
2: Mm-hmm.
0: Right, you have some people that is their intellectual property.
2: Yeah,
0: they make their living off of that. Right, so it becomes part of the estate.
2: Mm-hmm.
0: So you must have a way. You need a way to transfer that wealth to somebody else.
2: Yep.
0: So I guess that's the rationale behind
2: it. Yeah.
0: Because if I were to start doing some form of content and it takes off, it monetize, you're making money off of it. If I were to pass away, there had to be a way to pass that wealth on to my family.
2: Mm-hmm.
0: So that is the rationale behind setting up, because they need to protect themselves as well.
2: True.
0: Yeah, because
2: you could sue them.
0: Yeah, man.
2: Your family could come and sue them.
0: Yeah, so they need to. That's the reasoning behind it.
2: Mm-hmm.
0: But we need, as a body of Christ, we need to look into that content creation, and is nothing new.
2: Mm-hmm.
0: There are videos you could go and learn for free, but if you can afford it.
2: I like what you just said, because we talk about education, learn for free.
1: The real education for
2: and
1: me tonight.
2: You have to put in the time. You have to put in the time. Bishop Papa thing you just said back. He said before, but I can't remember it. We said it maybe two programs back. Time, information, and money.
0: Mm-hmm.
2: You understand? Mm-hmm. So you have to put the time to get the information, and then it deals.
0: You'll get the ROI. Mm-hmm. At the end, you'll get the ROI.
2: Mm-hmm.
0: Right? So I could use an example personally.
2: Mm-hmm.
0: Like one of the businesses I have, I started off free,
2: mm-hmm.
0: learning for free. And then when I saw the potential, I decided I need to invest money into it.
2: Mm-hmm.
0: Right. My brother here would have assisted.
2: Mm-hmm.
0: Right? I traveled to the US,
2: mm-hmm.
0: went into a classroom setting, and spent a week
2: mm-hmm.
0: in training. And when I came back, I was able to recoup money from that.
2: Yep. Mm-hmm. That's so true.
0: So it's a principle you need.
1: you need to educate yourself.
2: For real, you remind me of that too. Because I remember one time in my life, I met at a juncture where I was doing this, working in insurance, and the company fall. And now I don't know. I have a wife, I have a mortgage, and I'm like, God, what do I do from here? So I remember my auntie-in-law from Trinidad called me and told me, boy, go on the port. Bro, I kid you not, I have $350 in my bank account. The last $350, and she telling me, go on the port and go and get a job there. And in my mind, I'm asking myself where she's getting that wisdom from to tell me to do that. That don't make no sense. I never tell you I was interested in that.
0: Mm-hmm.
2: I remember I started fixing cell phones, and I learned. Again, there's a principle. I went on the net. I spoiled a phone, and after spoiling a phone, I learned to fix a phone. So when things gone bad, I go on that knowledge. I didn't go in a classroom like school.
0: Desperation.
2: Right? But that created, I could have choose a different road. Right. I mean, but I created something special for a season that was necessary to bring me to a place. But with regards to the poor thing, and she told me to do that, I didn't take her on. Then she come back again. And the same time she came, I saw GIDC sent a mail stating they have a custom brokerage course. So I prayed about it and I said, God, if I spend that $350 to learn that have to generate much more for me. Bro, I would not lie. That is one of the best $350
0: I ever spent
2: in my life. And a couple of years after,
1: you want to educate yourself.
2: I go and take an upgrade. I pay $600. And take an upgrade, because I feel like there were some things I didn't understand.
0: Right.
2: And I felt like every time I have to call a man and ask him for the information.
0: He making you feel like an away.
2: Exactly.
0: But so the same course, what is the price now?
2: Boy, the course price gone up.
0: The 350,
2: no,
0: the 350
2: increase course. By increase.
0: I'm sure that by 12. I think that the last time I checked, it's like 12 increase, for that course.
2: Increase. You understand?
1: Education.
2: And it did make a big difference in my life, and that's just one aspect of the things that I do. And I was even saying to my wife this afternoon, I say, I feel I need some more knowledge in certain areas of my business, because I feel like God now is moving me to a different dimension. And I think for what it is, the next leg demand, I don't think I have it. Because, you know, after a while, and that's why people always tend to go back for an upgrade. Because we can't be foolish, you know. We have to
1: You have to educate yourself. And you must keep educating yourself.
2: Yeah. You know? The upgrades just always make you feel fresh.
0: The minute time you reach the place in your life
2: where you stop learning.
0: Where you stop learning, you're a dead man.
2: You're dead.
0: Yeah.
2: Yeah.
1: Bishop said that last time.
3: That's what the angel. The angel told Daniel that is the era that's gonna come.
2: Mm.
3: They said, Daniel, you can't make it. You close this book because your brain cannot wrap around what's about to come.
2: Mm.
3: And angel says, what is coming is going to increase.
2: Mm.
3: And it's going to increase the quality of your life.
2: Mm.
3: It's going to increase. Yeah, it's going to increase the quality. So it's a matter of preparation. What we see here tonight is the church has to prepare now.
2: Yeah. Mm-hmm.
3: For the increase. The increase has come.
2: Mm-hmm.
3: The platforms
2: and
3: the agents are not waiting. They're not going to wait. The kingdom suffers violence and is forcefully advancing.
2: Mm-hmm.
3: And so the violent now has to take it by force, because we are, when we talk here tonight, we're talking to men who are already in their IQs.
2: Mm-hmm.
3: We have the mathematical man, the musical man listening to us, the naturalist. You have the existential, those who are meditating deeply on some of the things, the interpersonal. We have the man who is the kinesthetics, those who are into athletics. We have so many people that are going to be listening and also in the kingdom.
2: Mm-hmm.
3: And so it's a tool. AI is bringing an evangelical tool that we never really prepared for. But it's here.
2: Mm-hmm. Yeah. Methods.
1: Yeah.
2: And the last thing I would like to say is that have you guys ever realized sometimes the part to receive or to acquire new information, the struggle sometimes that is there, and the work you have to put in just to be able to keep that focus, the discipline, all the other bits and pieces, the diligence that you have to have. The time when you may feel like, I don't know what put myself in there. It's like a craziness. I could have just be enjoying my life, you know? And and how it is that learning takes place in such a way that when you're done, you know. But and I mean, with God's help, you're even better, because then you know. But it's like I can't explain it really. Maybe the process is simple as reading and taking time and doing certain things to retain. Some people have different ways that they learn. But when you're now placed in a situation, you understand, and it's the same thing that goes on with the word when the Bible says, "Thy word have I hid in my heart that I might not sin against thee." So you have to acquire the knowledge, and then what you know, people pay you for it because they don't know it. You know?
0: Yeah.
2: So it's a blessing. So if you now could teach that to your children, what you have learned, not necessarily that they follow the same path that you went on, because God have different use for everybody. But as Saul said, rightful, there are some things he know, and that's something one way or the other, a child could fall back on that legacy that his father has created. So men are not to take that for granted and feel like, you know, it ain't really matter, it ain't nothing. Bro, even if you're a fisherman and God give you some wisdom, a certain way, thing you learn by just going out in the sea regular is still relevant, because you can make a living from it. You understand?
0: Everything called digital products right now. Just for that. No, you laugh.
2: Uh-huh.
0: Yeah, the same, like that same fishing video you were alluding to earlier. right? You know a particular technique,
2: right,
0: to hold whatever species snapper. Right. Just use right. that as an example.
2: Right.
0: You create an ebook
2: for that.
0: With that, and that day in your bio, and you tell them link in bio,
2: mm-hmm.
0: and they go, you imagine 1,000 people go and click and spend $2 for an ebook.
2: $2.
0: That's the technique.
2: I buy an ebook on marriage for $9 online.
0: I just use $2 as an example.
2: Yeah, but I just say, yeah. I buy one for $9 because somebody, and when I bought it here across my mind, imagine, and he was like, and I know they know and they see what I'm preaching and what I'm talking about marriage regular. Mm. So guess where you show up?
0: Mm.
2: In my Facebook feed.
0: Facebook.
2: Christian content. So no, bro, not think people have to get that. It's not coincidental. No. It is well designed and planned.
0: Mm-hmm.
2: When you build your ad, so you do a boost before?
0: Yeah.
2: We don't boost at Hope FM. Mm. Not yet. We will know when the time will come. We have to get to that place.
1: Yeah, we have to boost.
2: Well,
1: actually, if we have to get our education. Right. On tonight.
2: You understand? It's not waste of money, you know. For me, I just say, let it be organic for so long until it reaches a certain place, because the organic is a real, mm. and it has a place
0: mm.
2: before you start. There are people send us message soon. You could get 2,500 subscribers for that price.
0: Yeah, I know all about that. I did a course on that, sir.
2: Yeah.
0: You're going and you're buying the views.
2: Yeah,
0: you buy views on YouTube. Yeah. You have a lot of challenge doing that.
2: Yeah.
0: You buy the subscribers and you buy the views. That would enable you to get the monetization that you need. So what they're trying to do is put you in a position to become financially viable.
2: Visible.
0: Where you can click the monetization button.
2: Mm-hmm.
1: You know, as you all talk there, you know, the Lord just, and what Bishop said, that there's nothing new.
2: Mm-hmm.
1: You know, the Lord just brought me back to, you know, when Moses came down from the mountain with the tablets.
2: Mm-hmm.
1: You know,
0: mm-hmm.
1: that was new. You understand? And the thing was so new that Moses he break it,
2: yeah, no,
1: and then he had to go back and he had to make it himself,
2: yeah, no,
0: yeah.
1: You know, and we live in now in an era where the thing is new, and sometimes we as the church we want to mash it up
0: because we don't understand
1: you know what we see. They suddenly upset us so much, some of the bad stuff, because Moses has some bad stuff. They dancing naked and worshiping and commenting and things make the man so angry,
0: traumatizing,
1: you understand. But what he had was the word to bring them back in line. But and you know, this thing with the AI, so much believers, they're scared of this thing because there's so much bad stuff there on the net too,
2: yeah. mm-hmm.
1: that they figure everything there. But bad. if we flood it with good stuff,
2: mm-hmm.
1: you know, certainly it will bring a competition that people have a choice, you know, to draw people to them. So the education tonight for me is that, man, there are great opportunities here to really mm-hmm. exponentially grow
2: mm-hmm.
1: the amount of people who watch, who see a message of about mm-hmm. salvation, a message about Jesus Christ. It's amazing when I think about how much cell phones you have in the world.
2: Mm-hmm.
1: I mean,
2: how much you have? You
1: understand? And if every time they go on that thing, something about the gospel pop up.
2: Yeah.
1: You understand? In their feed. I mean, it's remarkable, an opportunity, and I believe God is going to use it.
2: Well, it will be utilized. So, I mean, at the end of the day, this gospel.
1: All knowledge come from him.
2: This gospel must be preached.
1: Knowledge and the wisdom came from him. Man, he's the creator. He allow it so that we could capitalize on it. And man, we got to leave that as a legacy for our next generation.
2: Mm-hmm.
1: That we were not afraid to go in and claim our portion of that for the kingdom of God.
2: Mm-hmm.
1: Because if we just leave the ungodly to possess it, what will happen?
2: Hmm.
1: You know? So there is a challenge before us to ensure that, one, we understand it, you know, and know how to use it to bring glory to God.
2: Education, brothers, education is important. is important. Education is important. Bishop, any final words on your side?
3: Yeah, what we see tonight is that the systems, the financial system is very, very close to the educational system, drives the educational system. And we also see that the information age is very much into the educational system. So these three systems are now merging. And once you see it, you can't unsee it. And what we know is that the platforms are going to be everywhere and nowhere. So we're at the right time. I think it was a powerful topic tonight. And I think we're at the right place at the right time to make the impact. I think this has been a catalyst, an arrowhead. I think there's revival in this. I think there's understanding. I think there is competence and wisdom. I think my takeaway was the wealth, the area of wealth and refinement. I was blessed tonight to really see the value and the wealth, and the ability for the final age. Because many times we look at Laodicea and we hang our heads, not knowing that there's such an opportunity waiting, you know? So that's my takeaway for tonight.
2: Mm-hmm. So,
0: my takeaway is that the task ahead is great. but I'm confident that he will provide what is necessary to whom that he chooses to, and whenever that time reaches, and the vessels that are going to be used, they need to be prideless.
2: Mm-hmm.
0: Yeah, you can't in this time, you can't operate with the level of pride that some people may think that selfishness.
2: Mm-hmm.
0: God wants to use you for his glory, so it's not about you.
2: Mm-hmm.
0: Right? How we transfer what we know to the next generation is also critical, and the methods that we go about using it. So we're in the information age, as we know, so I think we have the opportune time and space to train up the children in the way that they should go.
2: Mm-hmm.
0: Not that we haven't been doing it, but it's just that we need to use some alternative tools that is readily available to us to make them more equipped. Because trust me, the other avenues of influence is greatly impressing on them.
2: Mm-hmm.
0: Other worldviews and other doctrines. So we have to ensure that our children is being brought up in a way that they know what is the truth. Amidst what's going around, they may like certain things, but even though they like to watch certain things, they know what is the truth and understand it as well.
2: Mm-hmm.
0: So even though outside of that, they've been faced with other challenges, because they're going to meet up different obstacles. People may come up with different doctrines and teachings that will counter what they know. Because that's the age that we're in.
2: Yeah.
0: People are ready to argue with you over a belief that you hold in.
2: Mm-hmm.
0: We know that our faith is built on the undisputed gospel of the kingdom of God, and how we disseminate it is going to be very important.
2: Mm-hmm.
0: Because people are going to question you.
2: Mm-hmm.
0: And what it is that you know and what you believe.
2: True.
0: And they're looking for the loopholes.
2: Mm-hmm.
0: They have religions, they spend time,
2: mm-hmm,
0: countless hours just scouring the Bible to find faults. Trying to find misalignment.
2: Mm-hmm.
0: And mind you, whatever they believe in is like a fishing net.
2: Mm-hmm.
0: It has more holes.
2: Mm-hmm.
0: Yeah, and the same thing often points them back to the Bible. Mm-hmm. In some cases, but you have to know who you believe in.
2: Yep.
0: What you believe in, and stand firm on that, and we're gonna get to the point where the mission is accomplished, because until that message is preached, we have a lot of work to do.
2: Mm-hmm.
0: So that is my final take on it.
2: All right. Well, Bishop Sins has a hip-hop out,
1: mm-hmm.
2: but I guess he tells himself he'll finish, so maybe Bachi gone dead.
1: Yeah.
2: Yeah, but yeah, man, good discussion tonight, and once again, I think we want to say officially, we want to encourage persons to save the date, men in particular, save the date, because the legacy builders for men coming up,
1: mm-hmm.
2: November 20th and the 21st. Continue to follow Hope FM page for more information. As soon or later, hopefully by the weekend, we could push out something so you can know how you can register if you're a man out there and to be a part of the discussion in person, be able to interact, ask questions, to grow in knowledge, and to form up yourself in this last and closing trying days. Yeah. So, Zul, I know by now, so you should have been sleeping, but nonetheless, honestly, thanks. Thanks, sir. You know,
1: yeah.
2: Joining us in this hour, any night is the time we'll just be here.
1: Enlightening, man. Very enlightening.
2: Yeah, yeah. Mm. And you're welcome to come back anytime, you know. Mm. If you want to come back next week, you can come back. Mm. You know, I don't know what we're going to next week, but I know for sure we can't leave legacy now, because God have a lot of things to see to us, because every time we teach, we learn, and that's something that I realize is really important. It's really, this program has really helped me open up my mind a lot, to make mm-hmm. me think deeper on a lot of things in life, so grateful for that. All right, so until next time, if Bishop was here, I'd say shalom.
1: Shalom.
2: So we take peace. That one. Shalom. So God bless you guys. Do enjoy the rest of your evening. All right.

0: Let your light so shine that men may see your good works and glorify your Father. Are you with me? So what am I saying? I'm saying now that you are royalty. You're a king. Look at a verse, Galatians chapter 4, verse 1, in the Amplified translation, please. All right? Now, we're talking about faith in that anointing, because I got to have the anointing, because you're going to see the last days, that's what it's all about. Look what it said. Ready? Read.
1: Now, what I mean is that as long as the inheritor, heir, is a child and underage, he does not differ from a slave, although he is the master of all the estate.
0: Now, look at that. Even though the inheritor is an heir, as long as he's childish, he or she doesn't differ from a slave. Now, do you remember when the prodigal son came home?
2: Yes, sir.
0: He came home, and the father didn't even let him take a shower. And he had been down there with them hogs. But it's interesting how his brother won't let him forget what he did. He reminded the father that his brother had been with prostitutes. Didn't he? It's right in the book. Why? Because when you're condemned, you want to condemn others. You don't want to let them out. Because you're not out. You want to talk about them? They wear any little thing you don't like, you run them down. And you're not going to be like that anymore. Because you're going to be free. See, I tell people who are hiring people, you better make sure you're right when you do hire somebody, because you don't hire what you want, you hire what you are. You find get a condemned or a person has low self-esteem, they will not hire a person that is entirely sharp and so forth and so on. Why? Because it makes them feel inferior. Where you shouldn't get your feelings from what somebody else is or does. Your esteem should come from the Bible. Your esteem should come from God. Are y'all with me? See, when the king is there, the Bible says, turn to it, please. Ecclesiastes chapter 8, verse 4.
1: Where the word of a king is, there is power.
0: Now, just stop right there. Now, where the word of a who? King is, there is power. Now, I'm talking about a righteous king. Because the Bible said in Ecclesiastes 10, woe to the land when the king is a child. So, but a righteous king, where the word of a righteous king is, there's power.
2: Yes, sir.
0: There's power. Why? He's completely confident in himself. And the queens go with this, but he's completely confident. And as a result of that, the anointing flows. Now, what is the anointing? Now, let's go down to this part right here. Satan's strategy is to keep God's people from this anointing by the Antichrist. All right? That's 1 John chapter 2 and verse 18. The Antichrist. Now, what does Christ mean? The anointed one and his anointed. So you are Christians. You are little Christ.
3: Amen.
0: Got it? And you have been filled with his what? Power. Got it? Why? Because he left you here to do what he did. So that anointing is on you. And in the last days, it's going to be all about that anointing.
3: Amen.
0: Not anything else.
3: Amen.
0: Don't be all about the anointing. Are you anointed or not?
3: Come on. Amen.
0: But the Antichrist comes for people who are anointed to strip them of the power of that anointing. So he comes to do that. Unholy alliances. All right? Now, you remember this man named Judges chapter 16 named Samson. And you remember, he liked a certain woman. And I think her name was, everybody knows that, you know? Delilah. Watch this. And she pressed him to see what was the source, come on, of his power. Well, he played around with her. And Delilah represented the world that you can't play around with. And some people playing around with it. Why? Because it wants an alliance. And so here, what he did, he soon told her the source of his power. Now look at Judges chapter 16, verse 16. If you will, ready, read.
1: And it came to pass, when she pressed him daily with her words and urged him so that his soul was vexed unto death, that he told her all his heart and said unto her, there hath not come a razor upon mine head, for I have been a Nazarite unto God from my mother's womb. If I be shaven, then my strength will go from me, and I shall become weak and be like any other man.
0: If he loses that anointing, he will be like who? Any man out there that never received the Holy Ghost. There ought to be a difference between them and them. There ought to be a difference between the world and the church. And so what happened? What did he do with her? He trusted the world. You got no business trusting the world to promote you. No business. No business. You're falling into a trap. Next thing you know, you set up an unholy alliance. And what happens to your anointing as a result of the unholy or somebody's anointing, they'll lose it. They got it, but it's not functioning. And what I'm trying to say is God has given you all this equipment for you and for you to have dominion over that out there. Say amen to this. So I'm saying to you right now, that's called an unholy alliance, and even says over in 2 Corinthians chapter 6 and verse 14, look at that. Ready? Read.
1: Be ye not unequally yoked together with unbelievers.
0: Stop. Don't be unequally yoked. That means if you're not married and you get married, don't marry somebody that's not saved. Well, he sure is fine. I know Delilah was fine. But this man, as a result of fooling with this woman, ended up in a very embarrassing situation. Satan just does not want to stop you. He wants to embarrass you. He wants to make you regret that you were ever in the face of this earth. And I'm telling you right now, we're here to take everything he stole back. Say amen to that. And we can do that. Well, I trust that you enjoyed that teaching. Now, it's about the anointing. The anointing is God's burden-removing, yoke-destroying power. It's the ability to do things sweatlessly. That's when that power flows through you. Now, the way it happens is we've got to walk in righteousness. And righteousness is not the goody-goody way you act. Righteousness is the nature of God coming inside of us to help us do what only God can do. And sometimes what people feel is guilt from the past, something, let's say, happened in your life that you're ashamed of, or it could be where you feel inferior because you don't look like some other people or whatever have you like that. All of that can drain the power that anointing has in you to flow and do things that only God can do. So you need to get over it. You need to understand that, wait a minute, I am a child of God. I am the righteousness of God, and let that power flow through you. It's a powerful teaching. Now, I had to learn this myself because people and things have a tendency to make you feel inferior. You're not inferior. You're a child of God, and you're able to do all things through Christ, the Anointed One, that strengthens you. I want you to get this teaching. It's powerful. It'll bless you. Bill Winston saying, we love you, and keep walking by faith.
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8: Today I am here because I would love to expunge my record. I have made several mistakes at a young age. Me having my record expunged will be the most powerful impactment in my life because I plan on getting my CDL so I can be a truck driver. I have a future.
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0: You're going to be 10 times better than the best that the world can produce. 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
10: I felt the presence of God. It was so powerful. When praise and worship started, I just felt the anointing. Yeah. And if you're looking for change and you just want to change your life, this is the place to come when they come to your city.
0: This is your day.
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0: 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You don't know what we've been through here, but I feel extremely blessed. And I just want to thank you. Thank you, Living Word, Dr. Bill Winston, and Operation 10 City for what you've done for this city.
1: I would like to share with you what changed my life, and that was when I came to the Lord, when I confessed Jesus as Lord of my life. I switched kingdoms. I came out of the kingdom of darkness into the kingdom of His dear Son, and look what God has done. Now, I'm saying the same thing can happen to you. I don't know where you stand, but I do know this. God desires that all be saved and come to the knowledge of the truth. All you have to say is, Lord Jesus, I ask you, come into my heart. Live your life in me and through me forever, and He will. So, right now, receive Him into your heart as your new Lord and Savior, and I guarantee you, nothing will be the same again. I want you to get my book. It's called Born Again and Spirit-Filled. Now, you can download it free of charge. It's for you. It'll tell you what the next steps are. This is Bill Winston saying, God bless you, and keep walking by faith.
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Sandra Powder. And once you're there listening to me, God still has use for you because you're still up, as some people say, above the ground. This is enough to give God praise, to give God thanks, to glorify His name every morning that you open your eyes and you realize that, listen, I am still on planet Earth. It's a time to give God glory. It's a time to give God praise. And my theme today is embracing the assignment. Today's world, to all those in Radioland, this can be a daunting, it can be a exciting, it could be a challenging thing. It is something that can make you run and hide yourself in the bushes like Saul. It is something that can make you go hide in the cave like Ezekiel. The assignment is something that can make you operate just like Gideon, to say that you're not good enough, you're not capable. The assignment is something that can make you do like Moses, to go before God and challenge God and tell God, hey God, I am not capable. I'm here to tell somebody today that this world has need of you. The kingdom which you're a part of. I'm so much reminded that when Christ walked the earth, Christ spoke of the kingdom. The kingdom. In 2025, I am here to remind somebody, what about the assignment? The assignment that you first heard of through the mouths of a prophet. The assignment that you first found out about in a dream. The assignment when you looked at your ancestors, your mother, your father, your uncles that came through as also a member of the kingdom. You knew to some extent that this is part of, or this is your assignment. I'm here to tell you today, buckle up, because God needs every hand on deck. And it's time for you to stop murmuring and step into the fire. Take up your plow, take up your hoe, take up your cutlass, take up your mattocks and forge ahead by faith, for the assignment is upon your life. I'm here to remind us also that the assignment, when it comes through the prophetic dreams or whatever, it always comes with a if you will. Some of us get excited when we hear a prophecy. We want to record it, we want to write it down, but we forget the if. So that is why some of us, we're still sitting down when God is waiting on us. What is an assignment? An assignment is a task or a piece of work allotted to someone as part of a job or a course of duty or study. It's a piece of work that you are tasked to do or given to do, especially as part of a journey. So in other words, let's say briefly, you have a building. You have the surveyor would survey the land. That's his part. He will divide up the lots. You have the man that comes and he excavates the land. That's his portion. You now have the person that comes and assess the material. They will give us the list of the requirements in terms of material. That's his job. The builder will come in. And yes, it is divided up into fractions, because one will deal with the foundation, one will deal with the blocking up, one might deal with the plastering, one might deal with the roof, and so on. What is your assignment as part of this awesome kingdom that is going to rise in this season? I'm excited because I see God empowering His church, empowering His people in this season, as I call it, of double grace. When you think that you don't have honey, that what it takes. Before I get excited, let me go to the scripture. My scripture is taken today, hallelujah, from Jeremiah 1:5, and it says, before I formed you in the womb, I knew you. Before you were born, I set you apart. I appointed you a prophet to the nations. You hear what God is saying today? God is saying today, before I formed you, oh my God. I go to 1 Samuel chapter 1 verse 6, and it said, because the Lord had closed Hannah's womb, her rivals kept provoking her in order to irritate her. Oh my God. I don't know who you are today, but people can say what they want. They could like you, they couldn't like you,
But that call of God is indeed upon your life, the assignment.

the assignment. And for those that don't know, it is time for you to get down in sackcloth and ashes and ask God some serious questions. God is making himself available to you today so you can hit bullseye in this season and know that which is required of you. Because everybody that comes into earth's domain comes with an assignment, even as the scripture says before.

biography to the book of Samuel, it states that this woman by the name of Hannah, God called her specifically to birth the prophet Samuel, but he closed up her womb. I don't know who I'm talking to today. It seems as though nothing is happening, but I'm here to remind you today that God has a plan. The Bible states that for 19 years, because Hannah did not bring forth Samuel after her womb was locked up by the Lord, I remind somebody today, before the enemy trouble you, he's got to get permission from God. So God knew what he was doing, because so many things had to be aligned. Eli, his sons, and everything that was going on, God gave Eli grace to correct the situation. And when God had enough, what happened? God decided to raise up a handmaiden to bear this magnificent, awesome, anointed prophet by the name of Samuel, who changed the course and the direction of the nation of Israel. We see here for 19 years, she did not have a child. And in the midst of not having a child, we understand the cultural barriers. Today, if you don't have a child, it's not an issue. But I'm telling you, in those Eastern religions, she was scorned. She was disgraced. Some of us people look at us, it seems as though nothing is happening in our ministries. But I'm here to tell you today, stay focused, continue to pray, continue to trust God. Because God, as you press in to show you what's going on and how to fight, how to war, Hannah realized that the way forward was intense worship, petitions, and the Bible says that she was persistent. Just imagine 19 years. You know how many of us would have given up, but Hannah understood the assignment. I'm here to tell somebody today that weeping may endure for the night, but joy comes in the morning. Surely, as God liveth, once you reach God's condition, because a prophecy comes with your obedience and God's agreement concerning that which he promised. And I'm telling you, I'm reminding you that God can lie. If Mazakos, what are you willing to give? Hannah, she did give back the gift that

you willing to lose? What are you willing to give up today? What are you willing to give up? This is time of extreme sacrifice, because this is the season of double grace. Even as I close today, remember the assignment. Holy Ghost, speak through these airways. Cut asunder soul and spirit. Hallelujah. By your fire, raise that army. Raise it up. Hallelujah. By your Holy Ghost and fire. In the name of Jesus Christ, I decree it, I declare it, and I establish it done. In Jesus' name, amen and amen.

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1: Number 258, we believe. In Isaiah chapter 36 and 37, the Assyrian king mocks Judah's trust in the Lord, but Hezekiah turns to God in prayer. The Lord answers with deliverance, proving that his power is greater than any earthly threat. Belief in him, not human strength, secures victory. In Galatians chapter 2, verse 1 to 10, Paul defends the truth of the gospel, showing that God's work among the Gentiles is the same as among the Jews. Just as Hezekiah trusted the Lord above foreign powers, Paul stands firm against pressure, confident that the gospel of grace cannot be compromised. Psalm 107, verse 23 to 32, praises the Lord who stills the storm and brings sailors safety to harbor, celebrating his power to save in times of trouble. God alone delivers, both from earthly enemies and from anything that threatens the gospel. Today, ask the Spirit to deepen your trust in God's power and to strengthen you to stand firm in his truth. Our scripture readings today are Isaiah chapters 36 and 37, Galatians chapter 2, verse 1 to 10, and Psalm 107, verse 23 to verse 32. This is Bishop Bonaparte. Pray.
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man, would lead the sin. Live up every kid with them and Elohim. Play every instrument to bless him. Holy is the Lord, holy is the King. Glory to the one who delete the sin. Live up every kid with them and Elohim. Play every instrument to bless him. Adonai.

0: shall they fear the name of the Lord from the west, and his glory from the rising of the sun. When the enemy comes in like a flood, the Spirit of the Lord will lift up a standard against him. When the enemy attacks our lives and attempts to drown us, the Spirit of the Lord will lift up a standard against him and place us on higher ground. Habakkuk 3, verse 19 says, God, the Lord, is my strength. He makes my feet like the deer's. He makes me tread on my high places. When you are at your highest point, when you are at the top, or at least when you think you're at the top, that's when the devil comes after you. And here's what the Bible says about this in 1 Corinthians chapter 10, verse 12. Therefore, let anyone who thinks that he stands take heed lest he fall. The Amplified translation puts it this way. Therefore, let the one who thinks he stands firm, immune to temptation, being overconfident and self-righteous, take care that he does not fall into sin and condemnation. So the minute that you think you are strong, or you're something, or you've achieved greatness, that's actually your most vulnerable moment. When you reach a place like this, where you are in awe of your own accomplishments and your own talent or achievements, this is dangerous because you are at a place where you most likely think, whether consciously or subconsciously, you think you don't need God. And believe me, this is not the mental space that you should ever find yourself, because we all desperately need the Lord every moment of every hour. Secondly, when you are at your highest moment, your guard is down. There's this overwhelming sense of achievement. There is the strong emotion of happiness. And if we are to be honest, many of us opt to celebrate our achievements. And it's here that the devil can sneak into our lives unnoticed. And the final reason why your highest moment can also be your most vulnerable moment is because when emotions are high because of achievement or because of success, the spirit of pride can very easily enter your heart. You begin to think that you are the reason for your success, and you are so talented, and you are so good at what you do. And do you see what that does? That glorifies self. And the Bible says pride goes before destruction. Pride, in the context of these verses, refers to an arrogant attitude that manifests itself as independence from God. The proud person pursues his or her own way. And this, folks, is a dangerous place to be, because you open up your spirit to all manner of evil. And I think we all need to know that the devil doesn't play fair. He's an opportunist. The minute you're on a high and you're distracted, he'll throw a punch or trip you up. So when the Bible is saying, if you think you are standing firm, be careful that you don't fall, it's really saying, always be alert. Always be on guard. Don't be led by emotions, because emotions are deceitful. I want to remind you that the Word of God says in Psalm 59, verse 16, but I will sing of your power. Yes, I will sing aloud of your mercy in the morning. For you have been my defense and refuge in the day of my trouble. Our God has infinite power over every situation. And there is no better refuge in the day of trouble than our Lord Jesus Christ. So let it be your instinctive response to run to Jesus, run to prayer. Let it be your default response so that before you go anywhere else, before you ask anyone else or cry on someone's shoulders, you go to Jesus Christ first. You go and speak to the Lord. The enemy will attack each of us at some point in our lives. However, there is no reason to be fearful because in Jesus Christ, we have a refuge in the day of trouble. There's no need to be terrified because when the enemy comes in like a flood, the Spirit of the Lord will lift up a standard against him. And so in closing, let me tell you to always keep your eyes on Jesus Christ. Never think you're standing strong, but always consider yourself weak, but strong in Christ. Now let us pray. Dear Lord Jesus, help us, Master. Help us to never view ourselves as strong believers, but rather may we come to know that our strength is in you. Lord, your word tells us that whoever thinks he stands must be careful not to fall. Help us to take heed to this warning. No matter how many Bible verses we memorize or how many church services we attend, help us to realize, Master, that we cannot do anything with our own strength. We cannot defeat sin and the devil through our own strength, but we need you, King Jesus. In you, and in you alone, are we able to be victorious. Your word in Ephesians chapter 4, verse 27 tells us, "And do not give the devil an opportunity to lead you into sin by holding a grudge or nurturing anger or harboring resentment or cultivating bitterness." King Jesus, help us to live our lives with wisdom so that we would never give the devil an opportunity to enter. Help us to be guarded so that we would never allow the enemy to gain a foothold in our lives. Father, help us to live in the truth of Philippians chapter 3, verse 8, for your word says, "Yes, everything else is worthless when compared to the infinite value of knowing Christ Jesus, my Lord. For his sake, I have discarded everything else, counting it all as garbage so that I could gain Christ." Our riches are in you, Lord Jesus. We refuse to place our hope and affections on anything in this world, not in our financial resources or physical skill. No, we look to you, mighty Lord. You have commanded us to be strong and courageous, to not tremble or be dismayed, for you, God, are with us. With you on our side, Lord Jesus, we have power, we have victory. And so we will call out your name, the name that is above every name, and that name is Jesus Christ, our deliverer. You alone can split the sea of uncertainty. You alone, King Jesus, can slay the giant of fear and save us. So we look to you, Father, the anchor for our souls. Let us never be swept away by the deep waters of life. Lord, we ask that you speak the words, "Peace, be still," over our lives. Calm the seas in our lives. We trust in you to be our solution. We trust you to be our chain breaker. Father, I pray for every person under the sound of my voice. For anyone who is in the middle of a seemingly hopeless situation, may they know you as a strong deliverer and the God who makes a way. Lord, I pray for those who feel as though they are sinking in this world. I pray that they would find you to be a steady ground and solid foundation. For those who are looking and searching for hope because their circumstances, Lord, I pray that they would find your word to be true, as it says in Isaiah 43, verse 2, "When you go through deep waters, I will be with you. When you go through rivers of difficulty, you will not drown. When you walk through the fire of oppression, you will not be burned up. The flames will not consume you." Help me to worship you, not just when my life is going well, but even in my deepest struggles. Be praised, Father. Be glorified, my God. In Jesus' name I pray. Amen. So shall they fear the name of the Lord from the west, and his glory from the rising of the sun. When the enemy comes in like a flood, the Spirit of the Lord will lift up a standard against him. God, the Lord, is my strength. He makes my feet like the deer's. He makes me tread on my high places. Therefore, let the one who thinks he stands firm, immune to temptation, being overconfident and self-righteous, take care that he does not fall into sin and condemnation. But I will sing of your power. Yes, I will sing aloud of your mercy in the morning. For you have been my defense and refuge in the day of my trouble. And do not give the devil an opportunity to lead you into sin by holding a grudge or nurturing anger or harboring resentment or cultivating bitterness.
1: God, we thank you for a brand new day. And I now present unto you the sons and daughters of our land, families across this nation, those today who are experiencing trying moments, tough and difficult periods in their lives. I ask today for strength for those who are weak, comfort for those who are discouraged and grieving, those who have suffered loss, those who are confused, those who do not know where to turn and to whom should they turn. I pray that their eyes would turn unto God, who is the source of all deliverance, the God who answers every prayer ever uttered by the human heart and the human mind, the human spirit. I ask you, God, today to give unto them a deep sense of comfort that you are in control of all things, and their destiny rests with God, and you shall be their provider this day. They would stand and they would not fail. Your right arm remains strong and resolute in these challenging times. Bless your people and favor the nation highly. In Jesus' name, I thank you now. Amen.

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2: Do you wrestle with unforgiveness? I did for years, but then I grew up in Mississippi before the Civil Rights Movement, when a black man had to know his place. I'm John Perkins, and I was cheated and mistreated until I didn't trust any white person, especially after the deputy killed my brother. Right after that, my uncle sent me to California to live so I wouldn't end up the same way. I swore I'd never go back to Mississippi. I served in the Army and married, and my new bride thought God was the answer. But I rejected Christianity as a white man's religion. A few years later, our son pestered me to read the Bible, and I realized I needed God to forgive my hatred, bitterness, and other sin. I prayed to receive Christ as my Savior, and I felt God calling me back to Mississippi in 1961 to help our people. My wife was horrified because we had four children who would have to face segregation and poverty. But we went and built a ministry based on biblical teaching. We landed in jail several times, but kept fighting for equal treatment. Then I was arrested and beaten so badly I nearly died. As I was being tortured, I promised God that I would spend the rest of my life preaching the gospel of love to fight racism. If I can forgive the men who nearly killed me, you can forgive too. Jesus said, "By this shall all men know that ye are my disciples, if ye have love one to another. And if the Son therefore shall make you free, you shall be free indeed."
1: If you would like to be free from the weight of sin by receiving Jesus Christ as Lord and Savior, or maybe you have questions about it, call 1-888-NEED-HIM right now. 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

I got men, I mean, this is a, like, somebody that I really look up to in leading the people into the presence of God. And I'm just honored to have her here tonight. I want you guys to welcome, as she comes, Nicole C. Mullen. All right.

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0: Today, I simply want to share with you a psalm that has really touched me. At times when I'm overwhelmed and I want to pray, but I can't find the words to speak, I simply read this psalm and I offer it as a prayer to the Lord. And as I read it, I want you to keep something in mind. David mentions enemies. However, when I apply this psalm to my life, the enemies I'm talking about are not physical enemies, but rather, I sometimes have to face an enemy called discouragement. Sometimes it's called anxiety or worry. These are all enemies. So for the next few moments, as I read this precious psalm from the Word of God, I encourage you to open up your heart to the Lord and cast all your burdens on Him. Psalm 27, verses 1 through 14. The Lord is my light and my salvation, so why should I be afraid? The Lord is my fortress, protecting me from danger, so why should I tremble? When evil people come to devour me, when my enemies and foes attack me, they will stumble and fall. Though a mighty army surrounds me, my heart will not be afraid. Even if I am attacked, I will remain confident. The one thing I ask of the Lord, the thing I seek most, is to live in the house of the Lord all the days of my life, delighting in the Lord's perfections and meditating in His temple. For He will conceal me there when troubles come. He will hide me in His sanctuary. He will place me out of reach on a high rock. Then I will hold my head high above my enemies who surround me. At His sanctuary, I will offer sacrifices with shouts of joy, singing and praising the Lord with music. Hear me as I pray, O Lord. Be merciful and answer me. My heart has heard you say, come and talk with me. And my heart responds, Lord, I am coming. Do not turn your back on me. Do not reject your servant in anger. You have always been my helper. Don't leave me alone now. Don't abandon me, O God of my salvation. Even if my father and mother abandon me, the Lord will hold me close. Teach me how to live, O Lord. Lead me along the right path, for my enemies are waiting for me. Do not let me fall into their hands, for they accuse me of things I've never done. With every breath, they threaten me with violence. Yet I am confident I will see the Lord's goodness while I am here in the land of the living. Wait patiently for the Lord. Be brave and courageous. Yes, wait patiently for the Lord. Now let us pray. My Lord, my Savior, Jesus Christ of Nazareth, the one and only Son of the living God. King Jesus, you are my light and my salvation. And because of that, whom shall I fear? What shall I be afraid of? When Jesus Christ our Lord is our refuge and the fortress of our lives, whom shall we dread? If God is for us, who can be against us? No one, because we serve an almighty, all-powerful, all-conquering God. Even if the wicked come up against us, we will not fear. Even if an army encamps against us, our hearts will not fear, because Jesus Christ holds all power. Lord, you're the one who has the final say. Father, my prayer is what your word says in Psalm 27, verse 4. One thing I have asked of the Lord, and that I will seek, that I may dwell in the house of the Lord, in His presence, all the days of my life, to gaze upon the beauty, the delightful loveliness and majestic grandeur of the Lord, and to meditate in His temple. Lord, I trust you, because in the day of trouble, you will be my shelter. You will always be my hiding place. You will lift me up on a rock. Because of this, I will sing praises to your name, O Lord. Your word in Psalm 95, verses 1 through 7, it says, come, let us sing for joy to the Lord. Let us shout aloud to the rock of our salvation. Let us come before him with thanksgiving and extol him with music and song. For the Lord is the great God, the great King above all gods. In his hand are the depths of the earth, and the mountain peaks belong to him. The sea is his, for he made it, and his hands formed the dry land. Come, let us bow down in worship. Let us kneel before the Lord our Maker, for he is our God, and we are the people of his pasture, the flock under his care. Lord Jesus, we thank you for bringing us out of the darkness, and we thank you for shining your light on our hearts. We can now declare that Jesus Christ is the way, the truth, and the life. We were once lost, but you have now called us to be yours. May your light shine within our lives, Lord. Let your light be seen in our character. Let your light be seen in our words and in our actions. Father, each and every day, may it be all about you. May we live to exalt you. May we live to praise you and worship you, because you are an awesome God. You are the Almighty God. Lord Jesus, be praised. Let your light shine and be seen in how I walk in this life, in how I conduct myself. Thank you for your word, dear God. For it says in Micah chapter 7, verse 8, "Do not rejoice over me, my enemy. When I fall, I will arise. When I sit in darkness, the Lord will be a light to me." I pray that in all I do, may I reflect your love. May I reflect your mercy to those around me. Thank you, Lord, for inviting me to be a part of your plan. In Jesus' name I pray. Amen.
1: For a moment, I want to encourage you to meditate on Psalm 27 today. In its entirety, Psalm 27 encapsulates David's deep trust in God's protection, guidance, and presence. And I believe that this is a passage that invites us to place our confidence in God, even in the face of challenges, and to seek him with all our heart. Just as David found comfort and courage in his relationship with God, we too can draw strength from our faith in the midst of life's trials. And so Psalm chapter 27, verse 1, "The Lord is my light and my salvation. Whom shall I fear? The Lord is the stronghold of my life. Of whom shall I be afraid?" David begins by proclaiming his unwavering trust in God. He uses powerful metaphors, light and salvation, to convey that God illuminates his path and rescues him from danger. David's confidence in God's protection leads him to ask a rhetorical question. If God is on his side, there is no one to fear. This verse sets the tone for an entire psalm, emphasizing the strength of his faith in God's guidance and refuge. Verse 2, "When the wicked advance against me to devour me, it is my enemies and my foes who will stumble and fall." Here, David acknowledges the existence of enemies and challenges that may come up against him. However, he firmly believes that God will cause his enemies to stumble and fail in their attempt to harm him. This verse reflects David's assurance that God's power is greater than any threat he faces. Verse 3, "Though an army besiege me, my heart will not fear. Though war break out against me, even then I will be confident." David's confidence in God's protection continues to shine through. He uses strong imagery of an army besieging him and war breaking out, emphasizing the severity of the challenges he may encounter, yet He remains unshaken in his faith, declaring that his heart will not fear, and he will maintain his confidence in God's deliverance. Verse 4. One thing I ask from the Lord, this only do I seek, that I may dwell in the house of the Lord all the days of my life, to gaze on the beauty of the Lord and to seek him in his temple. David expresses his deepest desire to be in the presence of God. He longs to dwell in God's house, not just for a moment, but for all the days of his life. This reflects David's thirst for intimacy with God and his eagerness to experience the beauty and wonder of God's presence. Verse 5. For in the day of trouble, he will keep me safe in his dwelling. He will hide me in the shelter of his sacred tent and set me high upon a rock. David reaffirms his trust in God's protection and refuge. He believes that in times of trouble, God will provide safety and shelter. The image of being set high upon a rock symbolizes being placed above danger and adversity. Verse 6. Then my head will be exalted above the enemies who surround me. At his sacred tent, I will sacrifice with shouts of joy. I will sing and make music to the Lord. David envisions a future where he will triumph over his enemies. He anticipates offering sacrifices and praises to God with shouts of joy, celebrating God's faithfulness and deliverance. Verse 7. Hear my voice when I call, Lord. Be merciful to me and answer me. In this verse, David shifts to a heartfelt plea. He calls upon God to hear his prayers and to respond with mercy and grace. David recognizes his dependence on God's compassion and desires an intimate connection with him. Verse 8. My heart says of you, seek his face, your face, Lord, I will seek. David's heart prompts him to seek God's face. He responds to the call of his heart, expressing his determination to seek God's presence with zeal and devotion. Verse 9. Do not hide your face from me. Do not turn your servant away in anger. You have been my helper. Do not reject me or forsake me, God, my Savior. David acknowledges his reliance on God's help and pleads for God's continued presence. He asks God not to turn away from him, recalling the history of God's guidance and salvation in his life. Verse 10, though my father and mother forsake me, the Lord will receive me. David acknowledges that even if his earthly relationships falter, he is confident that God will never abandon him. This verse reflects David's deep conviction in God's unwavering love and acceptance. Verse 11, teach me your way, Lord. Lead me in a straight path because of my oppressors. David desires to know God's ways and seeks his guidance. He asks for direction and wisdom to navigate his challenges, knowing that God's guidance will lead him on the right path. Verse 12. Do not turn me over to the desires of my foes, for false witnesses rise up against me, spouting malicious accusations. David recognizes the threats posed by his enemies and false witnesses who spread lies against him. He pleads with God to protect him from their schemes. Verse 13. I remain confident of this. I will see the goodness of the Lord in the land of the living. Despite the challenges, David holds on to his confidence in God's goodness. He anticipates witnessing God's blessing and provisions in his current life, not just in the distant future. Verse 14, wait for the Lord, be strong, and take heart, and wait for the Lord. David concludes the psalm with a message of encouragement. He encourages himself and others to wait patiently for the Lord's guidance, strength, and deliverance. In times of uncertainty, he advises taking heart and finding strength in the Lord's promises.

0: across the nation is indisputable evidence of how much God loves you. It is written, "For God so loved the world that he gave his only begotten Son, that whosoever believeth in him should not perish, but have everlasting life." God loves you. You are always on God's mind. Eternal life is still the desire of all human beings. If you desire this gift of salvation, you can now join me in prayer, making this confession of faith in God as your own personal confession of faith unto salvation. Would you now join me as we pray before God? Would you? Lord of heaven, I come to you today recognizing you as my Lord and Savior, and I thank you for your love and having died for me. I ask you now to forgive me of my sins, cleanse me from all unrighteousness, come into my heart and save me now in Jesus' name. Amen. God bless you. You are saved. You are born again. You're on your way to heaven. Have a great day. God bless you.
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wherever you may be. And welcome to Morning the Bush on 103.1 FM. It's such a joy to have you with us today as we get into the Word of God. Amen. There is absolutely no possibility of turning back, because what is behind us, amen, cannot be compared to what we are going towards. Amen. So the prize that is before us is of greater value. Amen. Hallelujah. The value cannot be compared with anything in this life and in this world. Amen. So remember that. Amen. That Christ has called us, amen, to something greater that is only found, hallelujah, in Christ Jesus. Because the Bible says we are hid in Christ. Amen. We are seated in heavenly places in Christ Jesus. Amen. Christ in us, the hope of glory. So we already have, amen, what the world is looking for, is pursuing. And we have to make sure that we employ it, utilize it, and ensure that we be a blessing to those who God puts us in contact with every day. So I pray that you will be, amen, a good witness, a good testimony for him today. And that's why we want to talk a little bit about rest and what are some of the signs that you need rest. You know, Jesus observed some signs in the disciples in Mark chapter 6 from verse 30 that they needed rest. And we want to talk a little bit about that today, because the body speaks to us, and the Spirit of God in us speaks to us. If your flesh, your body is weary, the spirit is uneasy, he warns you, he sensitizes us. So Father, we want to thank you for your word today. Your word is spirit, it is life. Your word is true. Your word is unchanging. Your word, oh God, it feeds our soul. Your word prepares us, oh God, for what you have commissioned us to do. Your word, oh God Almighty, it's the sword of the spirit. It's what we use for every and all kinds of battle, not just when we fighting against, oh God, demonic. It's every area of our life the word applies. So we thank you for the knowledge of your word today. We place everything in your hands, oh God Almighty. We invite the Holy

0: that topic of getting rests, and we see that's been very necessary because sometimes we can be overwhelmed with work, and we can, in the midst of all that we're doing, become very weary. And you know, sometimes we don't want to say we are burnt out. You know, Dr. Lewis had written this book on ministry burnout, and it is a diagnostic book to let you know your status as when it comes to being burnt out. When you're overworked, and you know, to check yourself to see and pause to see whether you should take a moment just to relax and to rejuvenate yourself, and we see here in the scripture in Mark chapter 6 and verse 31 that Jesus is giving us an indication that he is interested in our well-being, physical, emotional, mental, well-being,
1: spiritual
0: well-being, and you know, to be doing work and you're burnt out, it could be very irritable. You would not get the effectiveness that and the quality that you really want to get if you are burned out. And also you find that you're not cheerful in doing that this work. You know, the Bible talk about whatever you do cheerfully unto the Lord. So when you're tired, you don't have that cheer. You're just doing it as a routine and not necessarily as something you're passionate. Even though you're passionate about it, when you're tired, you cannot do it to the maximum quality that you would really like to do.
1: So yesterday we talked a little bit about some signs. We started to talk about that. And we talk about drowsiness, brain fog. You know, you're having a conversation and you're like, you lost your train of thought. You know, sleeping on the job. Sleeping on the job. You sit down behind the desk and you find yourself you dozed off. You were sleeping, you know, and you stand up. You could stand up. I know you stand up, and the person fall asleep while talking to you. You have to shake them, you know. But there are some other signs, you know, that thing, irritability, and that can have an effect even on your family. How you deal with your children, or if you're a teacher, how you behave in the classroom, you know, if you're dealing with customers, how you handle customers. You might come early in the morning and by 11 o'clock you can't stand people. You can't stand to be around people. You're irritable. You're feeling unusually angry or anxious or overwhelmed by minor issues. You know, that's a common sign of tiredness, mental and emotional signs, and Jesus was observing the disciples, and he says you all need to think because you don't have even time to eat, or for leisure. Come away to the desert for some leisure. And that word is in the Bible. It's right there. And they had no leisure so much as to eat. They had no time for rest. And rest, and right?
0: Yeah, and we see some of the symptoms of this burnout. Sometimes you have outbursts of anger.
1: Yeah.
0: Feeling of exhaustion, edginess.
1: Yeah. So
0: anxiety.
1: Verbal abuse. Verbal abuse. Mm-hmm. Yeah. Right?
0: Sleeplessness.
1: Yeah. Mm-hmm. I think that thing about verbal abuse there, that's it's closely linked to outbursts of anger. Yeah. And you could begin to curse people or tell people negative things.
0: You lose
1: become
0: your EQ.
1: Critical.
0: Yeah? You lose your emotional intelligence. Yeah. And you start, you know, talking down to people.
1: Yeah. Instead of talking to people,
0: talking at

0: them and talking down to them.
1: Yeah. So you begin to verbally beat your employees or your junior staff. And so then you find yourself even talking in a arrogant manner to your seniors, your supervisors, etc. You become impatient. You know, you go to a meeting and you want to get it a day. You know, and where before you used to make serious contributions. You know, you may be part of a planning team or a planning committee, and you used to make serious positive contributions. You find yourself now, you can't stand meetings. It's just, you find it just too much talk. You want to just rush and get out of there. These are some of the things you have to watch that you may be becoming spiritually, emotionally, psychologically burnt out. Right? Caring less. You become less motivated.
0: Mm-hmm.
1: Right? So you're just going through the motions.
0: Mm-hmm.
1: You know, you have to preach at someone, you just preach at someone.
0: Mm-hmm.
1: You know? You have to lead in something, you think you want to lead, and as soon as you finish, you want to get it today. As soon as you finish, you might find yourself, you're sleeping.
0: Mm-hmm. I just want to do it quick and done.
1: Yeah. Right? You're lost. You lose motivation. Right? Lose zeal. Your zeal. You care less about hobbies.
0: Mm-hmm.
1: You know? Something maybe you still like to do. And that's to say that you need to go away.
0: Mm-hmm.
1: And spend some time. Restlessness. Right? And find it hard to relax or quiet your mind when you finally stop moving. Right?
0: You're overthinking.
1: Yes.
0: Mm-hmm.
1: Yes. And you're struggling to stay focused.
0: Yeah.
1: Right? Sleeplessness.
0: Mm-hmm. Yes.
1: And
0: sleep is so important. That was the center of the broadcast for the Food and Nutrition Council, and they were talking about food, sleeping.
1: Mm-hmm.
0: How sleep will help to boost your immune system.
1: Yeah,
0: because it helps you to protect, you know, to prevent you from getting sick all the time.
1: Yeah, so maybe everything past mm-hmm. you're catching it.
0: Mm-hmm.
1: Yeah, your immune system.
0: Mm-hmm. It helps to build that immune system.
1: It's broken. Mm-hmm. So you're always getting the cold, you know, something, migraine, headaches, this, that. You need to watch these things. Because Jesus was observing the disciples. That is why he spoke that. And that is a verse we pass over
0: mm-hmm.
1: so often in the Bible, you know, and never really take the time to ponder and meditate upon it and ask the Lord what was happening here. That you could have seen that those guys came out from a productive, you know, profitable, successful ministry.
0: Mm-hmm.
1: Went, you send them out and they came back and were giving you the report. They were telling you what great things happened as they preached and taught the gospel, the message of the Messiah. And you, out of the blue, say to them, hey, you know, hey, you need come into a part with me, into a desert place, and rest a while.
0: Mm-hmm.
1: Out of their reporting, they were telling you all things, both what they had done and what they had taught. And he said unto them, come ye yourselves apart into a desert place, and rest a while. For there were many coming and going, and they had no leisure so much as to eat.
0: Mm-hmm.
1: What was really going on there?
0: You see, Jesus wanted to ensure
1: mm-hmm.
0: that there was longevity in service. And that is why it is interesting
1: mm-hmm.
0: that at the onset of the men doing ministry,
1: mm-hmm.
0: that the Lord has ensured that they know that there is a need for rest. There is a need to come away
1: mm-hmm.
0: after you would have done your work. So, you know, burnout could cause you to lose interest.
1: Mm-hmm.
0: So you want to ensure that they remain focused and passionate about what they do.
1: God wants you to finish well.
0: Because
1: a lot of these things here that we mention, the irritability, the outbursts of anger, they could do serious damage to your testimony and your witness, to your light shining. You know, because we are people centric. We all about dealing with human beings. We all about bearing witness and testimony, and our life is the greatest witness of all. How we handle everything you do every day bears witness and testimony of our of Christ who dwells in us, who lives in us. So it is important, Jesus was saying, that you keep replenish, keep filled with me.
0: That's why a while ago I was asking, what are some of the things when you take that time off to rest? What are some of the things, especially when you're involved in ministry, you do in your time of rest to ensure that you when you go back to your work, that you do your best, that you give a quality work?
1: Well, I think one of the important one is of course prayer, but introspection, personal introspection. I start taking them.
0: Yeah, the inventory.
1: of your life, where you are at, you know, your spiritual state. You know, how is your relationship with Christ, with God, with the Holy Spirit? You know, so one of the important things I think is a stock taking.
0: There's some things that you might need to ask the Lord. Concerning what you do. And sometimes, you know, some of us in our minds, we are very critical of ourselves. So instead of looking to see how we can improve what we do, we might start beating up on ourselves. If we would have done something that we're not happy with, you know, we figure, well, you should not have done that. And instead of seeking a way to improve, we tend to beat up on ourselves. And instead of getting rest, we come back even not at a better state. So we have to know what we need to do while we rest.
1: You know, as you spoke, a thought came to me. The Bible says when the children of Israel was in Egypt, and the Pharaoh doubled or tripled their labor, their output, what they were required to do, he added more. They didn't have time to rest. The Bible says God heard their cry, and he sent relief. And I was going to say that if we cannot run a nation where we want people to just keep walking, the system is going to become broken. You know? And I watched the news, and I saw that some of the soldiers that was on one of those aircraft carriers, they were deployed for 200 and something days. And they begin to have problems, mental problems and things. They try to hide it and cover it up. But a couple of them try to jump overboard, commit suicide. Because we are not designed to walk that. To push like that. Where you're in a high intensity place where you always have to be in a state of readiness and alert. It's not possible. You know, and I note that one of our listeners is saying that that is why I have a serious problem with a person has to work a whole year before you can get a 2 weeks holiday.
0: You just start a job.
1: You're drained in all aspects. Jesus was, he cared about the whole man. And that is part of the challenge we face too. We have the impression that Jesus was only concerned about spiritual matters. But spiritual matters consist of everything. And that's where we can't separate
0: the physical.
1: No, because his spirit lives in us. And his spirit needs a healthy body to abide in. That's why when we die, the spirit leaves.
0: Yes.
1: You know? So we, and that's one of the ways, if we're not taking care of ourselves, we can grieve the spirit. We can grieve the spirit. So what this individual is saying here is that, you know, maybe we need to look at how we treat workers coming in on the job.
0: Yeah.
1: You know? Because the time, and especially based on the type of job, it could be very dangerous.
0: And intense, yeah.
1: Where mm-hmm. if based on you're using certain machinery and equipment, etc., you could have serious industrial accidents.
0: Yeah, and also you being new to the job, mm-hmm. you have to be able to find yeah. your way and to get, you know, established in the job and right. to understand what it's about. And with no pause mm-hmm. to think, it could be a little bit yeah. strenuous on your mind, on your yeah. body yeah. as well.
1: So the Lord just keeps bringing us to a place where he's saying, I care about the whole man. Mm-hmm. I care about every aspect and area of your life. What kind of God is this?
0: You know? God who loves you.
1: Exactly. He cares mm-hmm. intimately about us, every area of our life. He's all about our well-being.
0: Mm-hmm.
1: Right? So Jesus wanted to ensure that there was
0: longevity
1: in service.
0: Mm-hmm.
1: You want your workers, you want your ministry co-laborers to become frustrated or angry and want to leave, want to submit their resignation. You want to ensure that they remain.
0: Yeah, so then they just decide they want to change job.
1: Yeah.
0: Because they just want
1: to go and somebody say, oh, their brother just sitting down and doing nothing. But the man need a rest, he need a break from ministry.
0: Mm-hmm.
1: And so when we're saying that and we're not listening, we have to make sure we don't walk people to death,
0: yeah.
1: even in the ministry. Burnout. And that's a serious topic. The statistics is showing that so many of our spiritual leaders are burnt out.
0: Mm-hmm.
1: When you look at the statistics globally, and you look at it, even in Grenada, based on the analysis that was done,
0: mm-hmm.
1: most of the pastors were saying that they were burnt out.
0: Look tired. Mm-hmm.
1: They needed a rest. They needed a sabbatical. You know, I think in the Ministry of Education, they have sabbaticals
0: mm-hmm.
1: where teachers could take almost a year off.
0: Mm-hmm. Okay.
1: Yeah. A year of work to do nothing but to replenish themselves, be resuscitated. Because dealing with people is demanding emotionally, psychologically. And the worst thing you could do is have an employee that is because they're tired, is poor at customer service.
0: Mm-hmm. All you want to see, sometimes you have leaders, all you want to see is the productivity.
1: Yeah.
0: And you want to see the numbers
1: yeah.
0: going up,
1: yeah.
0: you know. And, you know, they have to be balanced.
1: Yeah.
0: Mm-hmm.
1: So Jesus is saying, I want you to be of great value and use to me. Hallelujah. Come with me. Let's go and take a little break. You know, the word that they use is leisure.
0: Mm-hmm.
1: Let's forget about this ministry for a while. This work of healing the sick, curing disease, preaching and teaching,
0: mm-hmm.
1: and just we focus on ourselves.
0: Mm-hmm.
1: Let's have a little laughter,
0: mm-hmm.
1: a little fun, play some games, you know, put your foot in the water, you know, take a swim on the beach, go to the beach, take a swim, take a shower. You see, there's not time to eat.
0: Mm-hmm.
1: Groom yourself, get your hair cut, do your nails, you know, get a pedicure, a manicure, or whatever you call it, you know. And relax yourself.
0: Go and get a massage.
1: Yeah. Relax yourself.
0: Mm-hmm.
1: Amen.
0: Mm-hmm.
1: Amen. Leisure.
0: Yeah.
1: Watch the signs. So you see me, I taking a break. Boss, I need a holiday. I need a 2 weeks just to relax myself. I'll be back. So God bless you. Have a great day. You know, if you're celebrating a birthday anniversary, we'll say, take a break and relax yourself. Eat a nice plate of food. Amen. It could be home cook, but cook something special for yourself. Treat yourself. Amen. You're working hard. Treat yourself. God bless you.
0: Have a blessed day. I go now, Rudy.

Welcome to Pathway to Faith Enrichment, brought to you by the Pastor and Saints of Sanctuary of Praise, Mary and St. George's. The Sanctuary of Praise is a member church of the Pentecostal Assemblies of the West Indies. Our pastor, Reverend Philip Chase, will be sharing God's end-time message to the nation. We do extend a warm invitation to you as you join us in this evening's telecast.

0: Welcome to Path to the Faith in Richmond. It's a great joy and an honor coming into your home at this time. Bring on to you the word of the Lord. Remind ourselves at all times, man shall not live by bread alone, but by every word which proceeds out of the mouth of God, that shall man live by. At this time, I wish to begin with you a series on hell. Yes, hell. We shall have God to guide us and the Holy Spirit of the Lord to instruct us during this time of ministry. So shall we now turn our Bibles to the book of Luke chapter 12, and I will read verse 5. It's in Luke's Gospel, chapter 12, verse 5. But I will forewarn you whom ye shall fear. Fear him which after he had killed hath power to cast into hell. Yea, I say unto you, fear him. For emphasis, I would read a second time. But I will forewarn you whom ye shall fear. Fear him, which after he had killed, hath power to cast into hell. Yea, I say unto you. Fear him. Fear him. Fear him. Shall we now look to God in prayer? Father, our hearts, we present to you, and we stand in humility, in acknowledgement, reverence to God. For thou art a loving God, awesome in all thy ways, deeply concerned about human beings. So I ask you to teach us from the word. Give unto us understanding that we may retain knowledge. May thy hand rest upon thy servant, the rich anointed, present to share truth of a divine nature, that a nation may know and understand the necessity to love you, to serve you, to surrender to you, to accept you as Lord and Master. Have your perfect way and your divine way today. In Jesus' name, amen. Hell as a doctrine is the most solemn teaching that can be found in the word of the Lord. And it is the least preached and taught in the church. I do not fully understand why that, it being the most solemn, why should it have been preached and taught? Because hell deals with man's future destiny in transit, the final destination, lake of fire. And because of what awaits the human soul who rejects God, this should have been one of the most often preached doctrine, that you may know and I may know what steps I should take that I would escape hell and then finally the leak of fire. The question is, what is hell? Where is hell? What is it built with? Who is in hell? What is their condition? What is the state of those who are in hell? What is the environment like? How long would one stay there? Is there an exit point? We shall, over the next 7 weeks, should God tarry, answer each question. Discover from the pages of God's Word where hell is, what is hell, what is hell like, is there an exit strategy when one gets there, is there an exit point when one arrives at hell. We'll take time, we shall give ourselves sufficient time of discovery of biblical truths, possibly, which you may not have ever heard in times past, but now shall be revealed to you, that you may know, I may know, we may know, there is a place called hell, and how we can escape going to that place that is called hell. Hell, first and foremost, is a place. Hell is a place. It is a place of the dead. So first, hell is a place. It is a place of the dead. Secondly, it is a place of the dead. It is a place where various types of unbelievers and evil spirits are kept until the day of judgment. It is a place where various types of unbelievers are kept and evil spirits are kept until the day of judgment. Is there a day of judgment? The answer is yes. Yes. Yes. Hell is a holding center for evil in transit to the lake of fire. Hell is a holding center for evil in transit to the lake of fire. It is the underworld. It is the underworld. We will not, during this series, deal with hell as a matter of the underworld, but we shall deal with hell as the holding center, point of transition, the place which accommodates unbelieving, unholy, ungodly human souls who in this life rejected God, and the place where evil, ungodly spirits are and shall be for a very long time to come until the day of judgment, then to be consigned elsewhere, elsewhere being the lake of fire. Two types of beings are held there. Two types of beings shall be there. One, evil spirits. Two, unbelievers who have rejected Jesus Christ as Savior, Messiah, Lord, Master. Human spirits shall be there. Evil spirits will be there. In 2 Peter chapter 2 verse 4, the Bible tells us, for if God spared appeared not the angels that sin, but cast them down to hell, and delivered them into chains of darkness to be reserved unto judgment. In Peter's account, we see the angels which rebelled against God cast into hell. There was a rebellion in heaven when Satan, the Lucifer, the devil, the serpent, whatever name we may give to him, when he rose up in rebellion against God, against his authority, against his person, against his name, against his kingdom, when Satan rose in rebellion against God, God's authority was exercised. Satan and all the angels who sinned against God and followed Lucifer in the rebellion were cast out. Some have remained in the atmosphere and stratosphere of the universe and earth. Others were cast into hell. Others were cast into hell. Those spirits which were cast into hell were so evil, so wicked, so ungodly, so perverse, so destructive, God could not have allowed them free space on earth, lest there would not have been today the existence of man. And if the existence of man not being in his right order, right frame of mind, right thinking, just look around us and see how many persons have lost their mind. Not naturally, demonic presence, demonic possession. Look how many persons that are afflicted. Some virtually they are destroyed because of the presence of evil in the universe. Evil in this context would refer to demonic spirits, evil spirits, falling angels. Now, those that God cast into hell are so evil, so wicked, God cannot for one second allow them to enter into the universe amongst human beings. They will ultimately, utterly destroy all things. So Peter, speaking to us in the book of 2 Peter chapter 2 verse 4, wrote, has been divinely instructed, empowered, and anointed of God to bring the message of the age and the end time to us. We may intelligently sit and discuss within ourselves where we will spend our final day. 2 Peter chapter 2 verse 4. For if God spared not the angels that sinned, so they were angels, but they have sinned, but cast them down to hell. Where? To hell. And delivered them into chains, even though they are contained in hell, yet God chained them. Chains of darkness, to be held in reservation, reserved unto judgment. There is coming a day of judgment of all human beings. We have to give God an account of how we live, how we dealt with Jesus, how much we reverence God or ignore Him, shall be held accountable. Hell is not the final place of retribution or destination of the unbelieving dead, the unsaved dead, person who died without God, without Christ, our Savior. Hell is not the final place of retribution or punishment. Not the final place. It is the place which holds evil spirits, some in chains awaiting their judgment. In that same place, sinners who have died rejecting God are kept. They are kept here with those wicked, evil, diabolic beings until the day of judgment. They have lived a life of association with evil and total evil. It's only natural that the association which began on earth continues also beyond this earth. Very natural. Very natural. God is highly logical, extremely just in His treatment of all beings, whether man, men, demons, or evil spirits. He's just. We can rely on His justice in dealing with all matters of significance, all matters of importance. He deals justly. We can trust His judgment. For His judgment is true. Judgment is sure. His judgment is reliable. His judgment is flawless. Revelation chapter 20 and verse 13 declared, "And the sea gave up the dead which were in it, and death and hell delivered up the dead which were in them. And they were judged, every man. And they were judged, every man." Billions of human beings are lying at the bottom of the ocean. The sea is filled with the dead. And so John, writing concerning the end time, declared, "And the sea gave up the dead which were in it, and death and hell delivered up the dead which were in them, and they were judged, every man." They were judged. So we are seeing here, apart from hell being the holding center where the unsaved dead soul goes, where it is, there are other places where the dead also exist. The sea, death, and hell. possibly we might be able to deal with the question of the sea and the question of death. But in context, we stick with hell. And in this series, we will be dealing with just hell, the subject matter, the doctrine of the word that we need to know and deal with and interface with ourselves, and the biblical truth that hell exists and that hell is a place. It is a place. It is not subject to our own personal way of thinking. It's not a figment of our imagination. It's not something we are imagining. It is a place that God spoke about. The scripture today speaks about. It is real. As the sun that shines every day. It is a place. As our city is a place. As Grenville is a place. As where you live is a place. As the community in which you live is a place. As the village in which you live is a place. As the place where you walk is a place, so is hell a place. It is real, and much more real than what our natural eyes see. We need to deal with it so we may make the wise decision not to go there. And how can I escape from going there? What should I do? I must believe on Jesus Christ as Savior, my soul. I must invite Him into my life and permit Him and allow Him the freedom, the latitude to be Lord, who guides, who directs, who instructs us in our going out and in our coming in, how we should live. Hell is a place of the dead. It is the place where various types of unbelievers and evil spirits are kept in reservation until the day of judgment. St. Luke's Gospel, from which our text was taken. St. Luke's Gospel, chapter 12 and verse 5. But I will forewarn you whom ye shall fear. Fear him which after he had killed had power to cast into hell. Yea, I say unto you, fear him. Let us take that verse once again. But I will forewarn you, whom ye shall fear. Fear him, which after he had killed, had power to cast into hell. It is written. Your eyes have seen it. You can go to your own Bible, the family Bible at home. Next to your bag or bags or books or your bedhead. It's right here. Turn to the pages. You shall be satisfied with your own eyes what you will see and discover. God said, I will forewarn you, or I told you. Often, we love to excuse ourselves, our own personal action, and defer it or transfer guilt to someone else. We would say, no one told me, no one warned me, no one taught me, no one instructed me, no one. I did not know. But here God says, you shall not be able to say I did not know, for I told you and I warned you. Before you get to hell, I warned you. I forewarned you. I told you. I prepped you. I prompted you. I troubled you. I constantly spoke in your ears, and your inner conscience bore witness. You knew. You have no excuse for ending up in hell if you indeed truly end up there. You hold your personal self personally responsible, personally accountable for being there or for going there. I forewarn you, whom you should fear. We fear people. We don't fear God. But God brings it home to us that the focus might be narrowed in and on God. Fear Him, which after He had killed, had power to cast into hell. Yea, I say unto you, fear Him. So as I wrap up our first session, I remind you, it is a holding center for evil in transit. It's like traveling from Grenada to Africa. It may be we travel from Grenada, we arrive in England, Gatwick, Ahichu, in transit. The final destination, Kenya, Zambia, Tanzania, South Africa. In transit. England is not our final destination. It shall hold us there at the airport until your flight schedule comes up to arrive at departure point, gate 00000. Passengers are boarding now in that plane that will take them to hell, including you, if you don't repent. So hell is a holding center for evil in transit to the lake of fire. You can today, through faith in God, escape hell as a holding center in transit, fire destination, lake of fire. I wish at this time give you the greatest opportunity of a lifetime. Receive Christ as your Lord, that you might escape hell and the lake of fire. If this is your decision today, I now invite you to say this prayer after me, making it your own prayer. Shall we now pray? Oh God, I have heard your voice, I have heard the word, and I understand the word. And I ask you now to forgive me of my sins, to cleanse me of all unrighteousness, come into my heart and deceive me. I now receive you, Savior and Lord, in Jesus' name. Amen. God bless you. Welcome family of God. You are born again. You are saved. You have escaped hell. God bless you.
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That's Sanctuary of Praise, Post Office Box 3569, St. George's, Grenada. I am Desmond Brown for Pathway to Faith Enrichment. 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
1: Grenada's voice of hope.

In the news today, two Grenadians have secured prestigious UK scholarships for the 2026 academic year. Chevening scholar Ravon Charles will pursue an MSc in sport rehabilitation at Loughborough University, while Akeisha Bartholomew has received a Commonwealth scholarship to study medical ultrasound at Imperial College London. The British High Commission says the programs support talented Grenadians pursuing fields important to the country's development. Applicants for the 2027-28 Chevening scholarships are now open, with a deadline of October 6th. Governments in Grenada, Dominica, St. Lucia, and St. Vincent can now access technical support to speed up climate-resilient infrastructure projects. The Caribbean Resilient Infrastructure Implementation and Skills Exchange Facility, known as RISE, officially began operations on September 14th. Funded by Canada and hosted by UNOPS, RISE will provide expertise in areas including engineering, procurement, project management, climate resilience, and financial management. Grenada's Ministry of Infrastructure is among the participating governments that can request assistance to help move priority projects toward completion. More than 21,800 people across five Caribbean countries, including Grenada, are set to benefit from a new U.S. $12.55 million project aimed at strengthening resilience in the fishery sector. The CC4 Fish 2 initiative was launched in Dominica and will run through 2030. The project will support fisherfolk, boat owners, processors, and coastal communities through climate smart boats and infrastructure, ecosystem restoration, improved disaster planning, and greater access to financing and insurance. Regionally, the Organization of American States is calling for people with ties to criminal organizations to be excluded from Haiti's upcoming elections. OAS Secretary General Albert Ramdane made the call as Haiti's Provisional Electoral Council began accepting candidate documents for the December 13 presidential, legislative, and local elections. The filing period runs through September 22nd. Ramdane says candidates with criminal ties should not be allowed to participate, but the OAS position has raised questions about how such cases would be treated under Haiti's existing electoral rules. American energy company EOG Resources is expected to begin exploratory drilling in Tobago's waters from mid-October. One well will be drilled about 22 kilometers off southwest Tobago to assess the area's hydrocarbon potential. Tobago Chief Secretary Fali Augustin says if hydrocarbons are discovered, the Tobago House of Assembly would have 3 to 4 years to prepare to maximize the benefits. He also called for Tobago's maritime boundaries to be legally defined, which he says could allow the island to generate direct revenue from offshore resources. Internationally, former Venezuelan official and Nicolas Maduro aide Alex Saab has pleaded guilty to money laundering charges in the U.S. The 54-year-old agreed to forfeit $195 million and cooperate with U.S. prosecutors. He could face up to 20 years in prison. Saab was accused of moving proceeds from a Venezuelan food program through its U.S. financial institutions. His plea comes as Maduro and his wife, Celia Flores, face trial in New York next year on separate weapons and drug charges, which they deny. The plea agreement does not specifically mention Maduro's case, but requires Saab to provide truthful information to U.S. authorities. And finally, OpenAI CEO Sam Altman says people are right to have concerns about artificial intelligence, but argues the public should trust AI companies to act responsibly. Speaking at a California conference, Altman said the industry must learn from AI-related accidents, much like aviation. VDS CEO Jensen Huang says companies should not release AI systems unless they are confident they are safe, while Anthropic's CEO called for industry-wide safety standards. Meanwhile, Meta CEO Mark Zuckerberg says AI companies have a responsibility to train models safely. And that's it for news today. I am Eugenia Peters.

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Here are some other tips to help you get the quality of sleep that you need. Turn off all distractions at least 1 hour before going to bed. This includes your computer, cell phone, and television. When in bed, think relaxation rather than work, stressors, or entertainment. Avoid stress. Studies show that stress lessens sleep time and lowers your quality of sleep. Stress causes insomnia by making it difficult to fall asleep and stay asleep. Create a bedtime routine and try to stick to it. You can take a long bath, meditate, listen to your favorite music, or read. Stick to a schedule. Go to bed and wake up at the same times every day, even on weekends. Avoid eating heavy meals and

0: 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It's best to stop exercising at least 4 hours before bedtime. 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A body that is sleep deprived may have a hard time recovering from illness. Until next time, Grenada Food and Nutrition Council reminds you to eat, look, and feel well in 2021. I am Lisha Murray.
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3: In today's devotion, what can we bring to the Lord? Dave encourages us that God is seeking our obedience, not our sacrifices. And now, Dave's devotion. A little while ago, we considered the role of sacrifices in our Christian life. Sacrifices of praise, of thanksgiving, of good works, and of forgiveness. Those sacrifices are important. But sometimes, we would rather make sacrifices than do what God really wants. Maybe you've heard the saying, it's better to get forgiveness later than to get permission now. We know what God wants from us, and we hope to get God's forgiveness for our disobedience by sacrificing something else. But this isn't a new problem. Today, let's listen to a familiar passage from the prophet Micah and see if it will help us better understand what God really wants from us. What can we bring to the Lord? Should we bring Him burnt offerings? Should we bow before God Most High with offerings of yearly calves? Should we offer Him thousands of rams and 10,000 rivers of olive oil? Should we sacrifice our firstborn children to pay for our sins? No, O people. The Lord has told you what is good, and this is what He requires of you: to do what is right, to love mercy, and to walk humbly with your God. Micah 6:6-8. In today's passage, Micah identifies a problem. God's people hoped that God would accept their offerings, when in fact He wanted something else entirely. They hoped that they can offer sacrifices of calves, rams, oil, or even their children. But God says, no, I've already shown you what I want from you. It's not optional. And not just to the leaders and people of Israel in Micah's day, but to us. Right now, God says, this is what I want from you. So what is it God wants? First, do what is right. Other translations read, do justice or act justly. In other words, treat others with fairness and righteousness. Second, love mercy and always show compassion and kindness to others. And third, walk humbly and maintain a humble relationship with God, recognizing His authority in our lives. Taken together, these actions tell us what God really wants from you and from me. If our faith isn't helping us to get better at doing and acting justly, it might be time for some personal reflection. God wants us not only to be just, but merciful and humble too. If we do these things, people around us will see it and glorify God. And that is very good news. Thanks for listening. For full transcripts and replays of all devotions, visit teachmi.com/Dave. 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

The mercy of God is uncompromising, steadfast love based on his character and covenant. I tell people, when you are wrong, pray mercy. When you are right, pray mercy. When you are not sure, call out to mercy. Maybe you are listening to us somewhere

0: censoring people. Can I speak over you?
1: By his mercy, God will lift you. Father, I speak over someone here that you visit them with your mercy. May mercy visit you. May mercy visit you. May God send help to you. May God send help to you. The mercy of God is the help of God. Heaven has a 911 line. You know 911, when you call for emergency. You know that number? It's called mercy. It's called mercy. Blind Bartimaeus called it. He said, Jesus, thou son of David, have mercy on me. Receive mercy. Receive mercy. Receive mercy. Some of you don't even have faith, but by the mercy of God, may God visit you. May God change your story. In Jesus' mighty name. Amen.
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1: Sadly, in most homes today, there's a box, which is the focal point. The furniture points towards it, and most often our attention is too focused on it. That box has the power to shape our home life, form our children's spiritual and worldly views, disturb our relationships, corrupt our values, and control our diaries. In many Christians' homes today, the TV time far exceeds our time in the Word. This is not an anti-TV message. No. A TV is not a luxury, but it certainly can be a spiritual distraction. Now, in that box, there were three very important and significant pieces of articles which had great spiritual symbolism in relation to the home and family. Three. One, there were two stone tablets of the law given to Moses, which symbolize, folks, symbolize the preeminence of God's word in the home. The preeminence that God's word should have in the home. Secondly, there was a jar of manna from Israel's wilderness wanderings, which symbolized God's daily provision in our homes and family. God's daily provision. May I ask you, do you have any symbol of remembrance you can point to of God's provision for your family over the years? Do you have any? I always remind my children, see the house I live in there? Believe it or not, that's God's house. God built that for me. When we were knocking about from place to place, we came back from Dominica. We had no house. We had to be here, there. 6 times in 6 years we moved. Until God said, verily, it's enough. God sent a man all the way from England. All the way, that's why it's different from the rest of the houses in Camden Park. And I always remind our children, we could have never built a house like that. God gave that to us. I remind them of that all the time. That's God's house. God built us that. We had no money. We could have never built a house of that magnitude. And a lot of times people pass down and they say, who live in this house? They say, Pastor Blake. And they say, boy, that man have plenty of money. I say to them, this is the Lord's doing. It's marvelous in your eyes. But it's not of our doing, it's God's. I remind our children of, do you have any? That you're reminded of God's provision. God's provision over the years. And the third piece of material that was in the ark was Aaron's budding staff. Aaron's rod that budded, which symbolized God's ordained leadership in our homes. God's ordained leadership in our homes. No one should question who the leader or head of the home is. That position is specifically designated to the man or father. The scripture is very clear in Ephesians 5:23, King James Version. For the husband, man, or father is the head of the wife. Head. Even as Christ is head of the church, and he is the savior of the body. Folks, the church and family are divinely instituted institutions which must be governed or led by the man. Men, where are you? Men, where are you? You just made children. You don't even establish a good family. The woman has to be in charge. No, no. God's position is that the man should be in charge. He should be the leader in the home. So, Aaron's budding rod symbolized God's ordained leadership in the home. And children must respect that. Two men in a home can't be leader. Must be one. So if you, as a man, if you're born in your fair parents' home and you think you become a big man, leave and go. If you can't respect your father, go and establish your own. Uh-huh. So number two, the second secret to a spiritually healthy family is that what? A spiritually healthy family welcomes God's presence in their home. Thirdly, third secret to a spiritually healthy family is they build an ark of salvation for their households. They build an ark of salvation for their household. A prime example of this is Noah. As reflected in Genesis, as recorded in Genesis chapter 6. But Noah's action, folks, is most specifically reiterated in Hebrews 11:7. By faith, Noah, when warned about things not yet seen in holy fear, built an ark for the saving of his family. What a significant and extremely noteworthy, about Noah's action regarding the salvation of his family is that he was warned of things not seen as yet. He was told that judgment was coming on the earth, but he saw no sign. He was not sure when, yet he moved in holy reverence, took God at his word, and built an ark for the salvation of his family. What a tremendously great man of faith and caring husband and father. Tremendous man of faith and a caring husband and father. What a difference it is with Noah and our mankind and humankind today. We have an entire book of warnings about coming judgment. In fact, we are already experiencing some of the smoke from such impending destruction. But we are not moving in fear to build an ark for the salvation of our families. No. Instead, what is evident today is a negative reaction to such warnings, even mockery. And when you read Peter, he talks about that. They mock. Where's the promise of his coming? Where is the promise of his coming? So long he said he's coming. Where is he? Mockery. Noah was the wisest man in his day. His action to listen to divine warnings and made provision for the salvation of his family paid a dividend. In contrast to those who ignore the warnings and lost everything. The Bible warns us today that as it was in Noah's day, where everything else but preparation for salvation was the order of the day till the flood came and took them all away. We may expect to face the same predicament. Folks, Noah could not drag his family into the ark, but he warned them about the impending judgment and prepared. Prepared a spiritually conducive environment in his home where all of them could be saved. Let me talk to you. The salvation of our entire household is of paramount importance to God. Just like it is not God's will that any should perish, so we should adopt that divine disposition to see every member of our household saved.
2: 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But until then, do enjoy the rest of your day.

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1: Day number 259, we believe. In Isaiah chapters 38 to 40, Hezekiah experiences both healing and failure. But the greater message is God's power and comfort for his people. Human strength fades, yet those who hope in the Lord will renew their strength, rising on wings like eagles. In Galatians chapter 2, verse 11 to 21, and chapter 3, verse 1 to 9, Paul confronts hypocrisy and insists that righteousness comes not by the law, but by faith in Christ. Just as Isaiah points to God's enduring strength for those who believe, Paul shows that justification rests entirely on trust in Christ, not human effort. Psalm 107, verse 33 to 43, celebrate God's rule over creation and history, turning deserts into rivers and humbling the proud. The wise see his hand and trust his steadfast love. Human strength and works fail, but faith in the Lord brings renewal, righteousness, and life. Today, ask the Spirit to renew your strength in Christ and to deepen your trust in his grace. Our scripture readings for today is the book of Isaiah, chapter 38 to 40, Galatians chapter 2, verse 11 to 21, and chapter 3, verse 1 to 9, and Psalm 107, verse 33 to 43. This is Bishop Bonaparte praying that you have a blessed day.

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got, man, I mean, this is a, like, somebody that I really look up to in leading the people into the presence of God. And I'm just honored to have her here tonight. I want you guys to welcome, as she comes, Nicole C. Mullen. All right.

0: This is The Reality. Hello again, I'm Dudley Anderson. Welcome to The Reality, a half-hour talk show talking about the reality as found in Christ. The scriptures tell us that these things we face in life are a mere shadow in comparison to the reality that is found in Jesus Christ. He is the way, the truth, and the life. And there's only one way to come to God, and that is through Jesus Christ as Lord and Savior. 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Today in The Reality, we meet Bart G. Bart is one of the most positive and amazing people I've ever met. He found the reality of what a true and real relationship with Christ really means when he gave his life to Jesus at an early age, when he was given no hope for a normal future. Today, Bart G. excels in sport and plays the piano. What makes Bart so amazing is that he suffers from a debilitating condition called arthrogryposis.
1: Arthrogryposis.

0: his story.
1: So arthrogryposis basically means that I have weak muscles and stiff joints. So for some people, it can affect people in just, say, their wrist. Other people, it might affect, say, for example, the lower half of their body. For some people, like me, it affects my whole body. So it basically means that I have a very limited movement in my limbs. So, for example, I have a 30-degree movement in my left knee, about 80-degree movement in my right knee. I can't lift my arms very high.
0: Okay, now, for obvious reasons, this is not a visual medium, so could I ask you to describe, if you forgive me for being pointed, but to describe yourself, and you've said you've got limited movement, but do you have flexibility in your fingers? Can you drive a car? How do you get around?
1: Right, so I am able to walk. I've got very limited movement in my fingers, so I can't actually grip. So if I need to adapt, I will often use two hands. For example, I would hold a fork with two hands. I would have someone cut my food up for me. I drive a car, which has been specially adapted for me to drive. So because I can't grip with my hands, imagine that my wrists rest on handlebars, just like riding a bike. And I've got loops round each wrist, which just keeps my wrist in place. And then for the horn, the wipers, the indicators and the lights, I've got the button on my headrest. And accelerate and brake, I've got enough movement in my right leg, so I can operate that with my right foot. It's automatic. I wouldn't manage a clutch because my left leg has very limited mobility.
0: Wow, that's quite incredible. I admire you getting around. You can obviously stand up all right, is that right?
1: Yes.
0: So your early childhood, how did you cope?
1: So when I was very young, doctors said I would never walk. They said I may never have the strength to be able to sit up independently, and I would have a bleak outlook to life. Now, I was brought up in a Christian family, and the church that I went to, the pastor, he prophesied to my parents, saying little by little that I will be able to do more and more new things that will amaze people. And he prayed for two things specifically, and the first thing that he prayed for was that one day I would be physically able to walk down the aisle of the church, going completely against what the doctor said. And I remember when I was very young, I used to just sit down on the floor and actually shuffle round if I wanted to get anywhere. But I remember when I was 3 years old, I used to go to physiotherapy sessions. And I remember this one session in particular where the physiotherapist propped me up against the wall. She let go of me and she said, I want to see if you can start walking. And I couldn't. And I remember feeling quite frustrated because other children my age, they were up on their feet, running around. I thought, well, why can't I do that? But sometime after that, I was about 3.5 years old, and Mum was carrying me up the stairs to go to bed. And as we were going up the stairs, a thought just dropped into my head. Now you're going to start walking. And it was as clear as that to me, even at that age, 3.5 years old. I said to Mum, I think I'm going to start walking now. So in the same way, she put me up against the wall. She let go of me, and I took three steps. I started to walk. So I remember the next day trying to walk from one side of a room to the other side, and would often get stuck partway. But eventually I would make it from one side to the other, and I'd gradually do more and more until walking for me became normal.
0: You did say that you grew up in a Christian home. Obviously, from an early age, you heard about Jesus. You had the disability. When did the Lord begin to start working in your life? When did you discover that life was more than getting around and living and eating and breathing? It's about Jesus, the reality of Christ. How did it happen?
1: When I was 5 years old, I actually went to a car auction with my family. And Dad and my brother had got out of the car. And I said to Mum, I want to become a Christian, because at that age I had absolutely no doubt whatsoever about God's existence. It was just so clear to me. So at that time in the car,

0: First of all, explain to me the scripture from John 3:16, for God so loved the world that he gave his one and only son, that whoever believes in him shall not perish but have eternal life. And she said, I need to pray and ask Jesus into my heart. And that's when I made my own personal decision, even with limited understanding at that age, just knowing full well that God existed. I made that decision and I prayed.
1: Wow. Obviously, that's a young age, and then teenage years come along, and as with many people, including yours truly over here, you get to the teenage years and you think, is it real?
0: There were some difficult times. For example, I remember at school, I had quite a lot of bullying, things like name-calling, spitting, and one thing that the people would do would be to push me over, because they knew I couldn't physically get up off the floor myself. So sometimes there are difficult times, like particularly through my sort of teenage years, early teenage years, I would say. But actually, knowing that God is there and that God can turn this around, turn a bad situation around into something good. So, for example, for now, I actually get to go and speak in schools. So the actual bad situation of the bullying that I had has actually made me think, should I do something about this? But now think to myself, actually, having the disability, is it a problem or is it an opportunity? For example, having a disability is an opportunity to go into schools, and is actually a way to share my Christian faith with children who may not get to hear it otherwise.
1: But you really are an inspiration to me, certainly, and I believe probably to every single kid that has heard you. But getting back to your own schooling and your own latter schooling years, I believe you were challenged into attempting some athletics, and that would have been unheard of for somebody in your condition. How did that all come together?
0: I went to sixth form at a school near Bristol, and the school was a mainstream school, but they had a number of disabled people at the school, so they had extra staff there especially to help out these disabled people. And one of the members of staff came up to me one day saying, we've got something through the post which you might be interested in. It's regional trials for disabled athletics. Would you like to have a go? And I thought to myself, I've never raced disabled people before. This could be quite good fun. So she said, the event's down in Yeovil in Somerset. From my house at the time, it was about an hour and a half's drive. And she said, it's in just over 3 weeks' time, so you need to get your entry in pretty quickly. And so I took the forms home and I thought to myself, I'm not very quick, but I can keep going. So I entered for the 1,500 metres.
1: 1,500.
0: And then I thought, if I'm going all the way down to Yeovil, well, I might as well enter a second race too. So I entered for the 400 metres as well. Now, you have to bear in mind, I'd never actually ran 1,500 metres before. I'd walked it, but never ran it. But I thought, it will be fine. Yes, yeah, so I trained for over those 3 weeks. And I gradually built up to it, and I ran the 1,500 metres twice in practice. Then it was the day of the event, and I arrived in Yeovil. And my name was called for the starting lineup of the 1,500 metres. There were three of us. I thought we were going to be put into categories according to our disability. But no. There was me. There was someone who had, I think it was cerebral palsy, and the other man, he was partially sighted. So he could run just like an able-bodied person. I thought, this isn't fair. Yes. This isn't fair at all. And so the race got underway, and the two of them were just left me way behind. And it occurred to me, the partially sighted man, he's gonna lap me. Is he going to see me? Fortunately, he ran round me. And then the cerebral palsy man, he lapped me. And then the partially sighted man lapped me again.
1: Oh, dear.
0: And I ended up having to run the whole last lap all on my own.
1: Oh,
2: place.
0: And then coming on to the final bend with 200 meters to go, I heard an announcement over the sound system. Can Bart G please come to the starting lineup for the 400 meters?
2: Hey, you haven't finished the 1500 yet.
0: I haven't finished the 1500. I was thinking I'm on my way.
2: I'm getting there. Just
0: getting there. So almost as soon as I'd finished the 1500 meters, I had to do the 400 meters.
2: Wow.
0: Do you know what was wrong with the winner of the 400 meters? He was deaf. My only chance was that he couldn't hear the gun.
2: So you could get a head start on him though, right?
0: I know. And I thought, this isn't fair. That was his first race. I just ran the best part of a mile with my disability.
2: Wow.
0: So, but it was all good fun.
2: Do you run now?
0: I'm not allowed to do any running now as such because I've had ankle surgery when I was 21, but I'm still allowed to walk really as far as I want. So I try and think of other things that I can actually take part in now. So one sport I'm allowed to do as much as I like is swimming. So last year I completed the Marie Curie swimathon. It was a 5 kilometer swim. Wow. And it with my disability, obviously limited movement I've got, I'm pretty slow in the water, so it actually took me 5.5 hours to complete. But I just knew that if I can move slowly in the water, I could just build up to it. I've done distance training in the past, but nothing to that level. And then also last year, someone mentioned to me about a triathlon taking place at Eton Dorney, where they had the rowing for the London Olympics. And this triathlon was specially for disabled people to take part in. And I thought, oh, I'd love to give that a go. And I thought, well, the swimming will be fine. It was a 750 meter swim. I knew the 20 kilometer cycle would be a challenge, but I ride a hand cycle, but my arms aren't very strong, so I don't go very fast. I'll probably go about 6 or 7 miles an hour at average speed. Then I would have to do a 5 kilometer run, or in my case, walk it at the end to finish it. I thought, well, I can do all three of them. So I thought I'd enter it and just see how I get on. And I set myself a rough target time of 4 hours. Well, I did. I finished it in 4 hours, 12 minutes, 47 seconds, I think it was. But just like the athletic story, I finished way behind everyone else. I had the worst mobility out of everyone who did the longest distance. So I think the next slowest person beat me by about an hour and a half.
2: But that is just amazing, Bart. It's just such an encouragement to able-bodied people. You know, we get lazy, you know, and I think I would never, I could not swim 5 miles. I don't know how you did it. If I get in the pool and I do three lengths of the pool, I'm finished.
0: The other thing that encourages me to do these challenges is from when I was young, I was always slower than able-bodied people. So I wanted to do something about that, you know, and I wanted to take part in what I could. So, for example, school break time, my friends would go out playing football. I didn't want to watch them play football. I wanted to play football. Yeah. So I would always try and find my own ways where I can really sort of, I suppose, push the limitations of my disability. Something which I actually mentioned in schools is that someone who has a physical disability is often referred to as having physical difficulties. And if you take the word difficult, are there other words that have a similar meaning? May think of the word hard or the word challenging. Now, take the words difficult, hard and challenging. Now, is there a word that sums these three words up? And for me, that word is possible.
2: You're listening to The Reality with me, Dudley Anderson. Today we're talking to an incredible man who's defied all the odds and in Christ has soared above his limitations. Bart G was born with arthrogryposis, which has severely limited his mobility. Unable to raise his arms much higher than his lower chest, with no movement in his fingers and limited movement in his legs, Bart has turned his difficulty into possibility. He runs races, swims miles in open water, and has even partaken in a triathlon. And he's a musician, a worship leader in his church. A real encourager, Bart speaks at schools encouraging able-bodied children to understand people with disabilities and to refrain from bullying other children who are different in some way. Barth found the reality of Christ at a very early age and continues to seek and serve his Lord, sharing the reality of Christ's love everywhere he goes. We're speaking with Barth G at local church, and I wondered if Barth ever thought of writing about his experiences.
0: I'm actually currently in the middle of writing a book. One of the reasons for writing the book is hopefully to encourage other people through their difficulties, whether it be physical or any other difficulties, just to, I suppose, show how God has worked in my life. Okay, I have prayed for healing in the past, and I do believe that God can heal people instantly, but I also believe that God can use people through the difficulty of a situation so that his works can be displayed and for his glory to shine through that person. I'm writing the book to help show that, to help show what God has done in my life.
1: When you're swimming for 5 hours in open water, what are you thinking about? What's going through your mind?
0: Keep going.
1: Don't stop or you'll drown.
0: I actually did the 5K swim. It was actually in a pool, so it was 200 lengths of the pool, and I was thinking, this is just boring.
1: Yes.
0: Because of the speed I go, it takes me over a minute to do a length, and it's actually takes me a while to turn round, particularly at the shallow end of the pool. So I just think to myself, keep going, and I've got it in my head, and I'm just keep setting myself targets, not to actually think, oh, 37 lengths done, 163 to go, but to actually break it down into sections. So I set smaller targets.
1: So in this, where is God? You said yes, you prayed for healing, and God hasn't healed you yet, and I use the word yet deliberately because God is able to do all things.
0: Yeah.
1: But in facing your challenges, how do you include God in those challenges?
0: So I will actually pray for God to give me the strength to do more and more, you know, and so that God is actually there, I suppose, with me through all my challenges, whether it be the physical challenges or any other challenges that I face.
1: Well, speaking of other challenges, you not only speak in schools, but you go to churches too, sharing your testimony. What's that like? Is God giving you opportunity to lead people to the Lord?
0: My ministry actually started properly a couple of years ago, but it all started originally from going into a school 4 years ago in Bristol. The teacher who had invited me in, I knew through a friend of mine. When she invited me in, I didn't like the thought of speaking in front of people, but I said yes, it's fine, I will do it. I would get really nervous about it. I didn't know who I was going to be speaking to until I arrived, thinking it might be a classroom. But when I arrived, I found out it was going to be the whole of year 9, then the whole of year 8, and then the whole of year 7, to a total of about 650 children altogether. And I had amazing response from these children. I had children queuing up to ask me questions and wanted to see me play the piano close up. And there were two things that stood out to me that day. There was a boy in year 8 who came up to me, and all he said quietly was, "Sir, I think you're amazing." Now, it wasn't till later that evening that the teacher messaged me to say that she heard him say that, and she couldn't believe it, because the boy apparently was the worst behaved in the year and was on report to her. So it obviously made some sort of impact on him. The second thing that day was, after the year 7 talk, a girl from year 7 came up to me, and she said as soon as I started playing the piano, she started crying, and that was because her mum had some sort of disability and she'd basically given up. So she said, after hearing my talk and listening to me play, she said she was going to go home and tell her mum about me, try and motivate her. And with those two particular situations, the year 8 boy and the year 7 girl, it really made me start to think, should this be something I should do more regularly? I didn't for a while, but then I was contacted out of the blue by someone I knew, who pastors a church in Oldbury in Birmingham, And she asked me if I could go to her church and share my story. And I said yes, yeah, I'd love to come. And again, feeling very, very nervous about speaking in front of people, I went. And then I had another opportunity a month later, which was to go and speak in the school in Hounslow. And it just occurred to me, should I just be doing this? And I felt that at the time it was right for me to actually start. So I actually set up my own website, breakinglimits.co.uk, and I just contacted churches, schools, and I've just found that opportunities have been opening up all over the place. So I actually get to share my story all around the country, probably more so in churches than in schools now. I also had the opportunity to go to a Young Offenders as well, which was great, and I'm just happy to go anywhere. And I don't necessarily know how things will open up in the future, but it's just something I feel I should be doing at the moment.
1: Now, Art, you keep referring to music, and let me just reiterate, you don't have active movement in your fingers, but yet you play the piano.
0: Yes.
1: How do you get that right?
0: Going back to when I was young, the second prayer that the pastor prayed for was that one day I'd be able to play the organ like my dad. Dad, being able-bodied, would play with both of his hands, all of his fingers. So obviously quite a prayer for the pastor to pray. You have to bear in mind that also when I was young, when we were given the bleak outlook to life, Mum asked the consultant, with that little bit of hope, because Dad plays the organ and the piano, obviously being quite similar instruments, is there ever any chance of me playing? And the consultant basically said, looking at my hands, no, none at all, absolutely no chance whatsoever. There was even doubt that I would have the strength to press down a key. But when I was 5 years old, we already had a piano at home, and Dad would play the piano quite regularly, and it just for fun, I suppose. And it really inspired me to want to start learning, and I thought I'd love to do that. So I asked my parents if I could start having piano lessons. They agreed, let's give it a go. So my first actual piano lesson, the teacher got me up onto the stool and sat me at the piano. And the first thing was, could I press down a key? And I could with my right hand, and I could with my left hand. So, again, it was the start of something difficult, hard and challenging, but yet it was still going to be possible. Just the very fact that I could press down a key with either hand. So it was pretty slow progress to start off with. But I gradually developed. And when I was 11, I got my grade 5 piano.
3: Wow.
0: And then I moved to secondary school, and the new teacher couldn't take me on. So I taught myself. I learned to play by ear. Dad would probably show me things on the piano as well. And then I did music A level. And then I had the opportunity to go to Nexus, which is a Christian music college in Coventry. And I think that's really where I developed as a musician. And I think from a young age on the piano, I really wanted to try and get to a level where I could play in church, actually being the lead pianist, I suppose, without my playing being a distraction. Now, I don't have use of all my fingers when I play, and I think pressing down really comes more from my arms and shoulders. And so I literally just place my fingers over the keys and push down with my arms, rather than my fingers actually having the strength to push down. It's just my own way of playing. I tend to use one finger in my left hand, and I play chords more with my right hand. So using three fingers most of the time, I think. So I gradually developed as a musician, and I now play regularly at my own church that I go to, which is Hope Church in Malmesbury in Wiltshire.
1: But gee, you are an inspiration, but filled with God and God's purposes for your life. And that's the reality that we face, is that God's got a plan for our lives. And you are a prime example of somebody who's decided to grab that plan, if you'll pardon me the expression, with both hands, and say, Lord, this is mine, and I'm going to run with it. God bless you. Thank you so much for joining us today on The Reality.
2: What an amazing man, sharing with us about how he found Jesus at an early age, despite his condition as a sufferer of arthrogryposis. Bhagchi has moved beyond the barriers of his difficulties to explore the possibilities that he can find in Jesus Christ. You see, the Bible says that in Christ all things are possible. In fact, in Philippians chapter 4, verse 12 to 13, Paul, in the context, is talking about his circumstances, negative circumstances that he was going through, and by the anointing of the Holy Spirit, he says, I know how to be brought low. I know how to abound. In any and every circumstance, I have learned the secret of facing plenty and hungry, abundance and need. And then verse 13, he says, I can do all things through him who strengthens me. If you'd like to make contact with Bhagchi, please visit his website, breakinglimits.co.uk. 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

This is Reverend Cassandra Powder, letting you know that I released a new song. The name of the song is Still. It is indeed a blessing, and it's a strong song of salvation and what God can do. So call in, request it, send it to your church members' family, send it to your family members, and be blessed, right? Goodbye. Welcome to Elevate Ministries International. As usual, it's my pleasure to be here sharing from God's word with you another time. I continue to be in awe of God's goodness, His mercies, and His loving kindness. You know, and the scripture that says that all things work together for good to them that love the Lord. It is an amazing scripture. Because you will look at a situation that is so chaotic. And a lot of times as you go through your pain, as you go through your doubt, as you go through your heartache, you ask God, how can this really reflect the future based on what is presently going on? But I'm here to tell somebody today, it is time to tell your story. In other words, it is time that we, the called out, the chosen, begin to testify. You need to begin to give your record, your testimony of how this God came through for you, how He healed you, how He provided for you, how in the midnight hour when no one else was there, how He wrapped His arms around you, how He continues to protect you in spite of what's going on in the world at large. We need to begin to testify about the goodness of God. My theme today, it is time to testify again, church. My scripture is taken from Luke chapter 8, verses 43 to 48. What is a testimony? A testimony is a formal, written, or spoken statement, especially one that is given in a court of law under oath. It refers to first-hand evidence or proof of a fact. It is a public declaration or retelling of personal experiences regarding one's faith or spiritual journey. How many of us, God came through for us supernaturally? And what did we do? We kept quiet. What did I say? We kept quiet. In the midst of this world that has lost hope in so many things, whether it be our politicians, whether it be out their peers, whether it be in work ethics, whether it be in family members, sometimes even in their own self, we need people that will begin to stand out. We need people of God that God has come through for them to stand out and begin to testify about the goodness of God. And it doesn't have to be about a car. It doesn't

use. You see, it takes a block, a small block. It starts with a small block to build a wall or to build a building. And we like to emphasize on the major and not take into consideration the minor things of life. God is looking again for men and women of God to begin to open their mouths and testify about the goodness of God. He's looking for people again to release in the atmosphere that it doesn't matter what you're going through. God did it for me. And if he did it for me, God can do it for you. Oh, it's time to testify again. It's as if in our churches, just like the praise and worship, it has gone cold. We don't testify again. And it is as bad in some churches that if the testimony time perchance comes up, it's as if nobody has a testimony. It is as bad as testimonies are now a competitive

issue of blood and living with it for 12 years. 12 years is a long time. We see that she heard about this Jesus.

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But as the scripture says, this woman decided, you see, she would have heard of the miracles of Jesus the same way

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After 12 years, this woman gets fed up. God is waiting on some of us to get fed up and aggressively lay down and say, God, if you don't do it, it can't be done. And this woman will have reached to this place. She decided to try Jesus. And

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Not only was she marked as un-

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I want to encourage men and women alike today that is within the sound of my voice. Do not let

it is saw you out there who God have saved you, delivered you, provided for you, protected you, and other things fought for you.

0: for me. And if he did it for me, he can do it for you.
1: So I encourage you today,
0: begin to testify. I was once in that zone where I was ashamed of my story as I went.

You see, if you don't do it, God ain't coming to earth to do it. You got to do it. You got to talk about the mysteries, the glories, the goodness, the mercies of this God that we have accepted to serve. Blessings, blessings, blessings to you. Today, remember, you need to testify.

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1: Grenada's voice of hope.

0: tape. 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I know what I'm doing, so
1: I can't tell your kids who to go with and who not to go date. Not my responsibility. If you don't want your kids dating somebody, then you control it. But you control it a long time before they ever get to be dating age. You talk about we're friends. We can be friends with everybody. We are not prejudiced, but we are not going to date this group of people. It's not in our culture to do it. We're not going to do it. If you want to, there's no problem with that. That's fine. You're not a racist. You're not prejudiced just because you set down those kind of rules. Hello? If you won't, I'm walking deep, that's right. But if you won't mix, fine. If you want it, that's fine. But if you don't want it, then you control it. And you don't have to be a racist about it. And I'm not afraid to talk about it because I've got 30% of a different black in this congregation. And I've talked to many of them. Talked to the men about it. I've talked to a lot of these people about it. And they all understand where I'm coming from. We got some beautiful mixed marriages in our congregation, but I have talked to them also, and they have not been without their problems. Hello? Come on, people, let's get our head out of the sand. And I'll get accused again, like I always do, that I'm against mixed marriage. I did not say I was against mixed marriages. I said it's up to you, but if you don't want your kids involved in it, then you're the one that has to do something about it, not the church. And just because you change churches, it's not going to have the problem. Some people say, well, we'll change churches. No, we'll move away. We'll go somewhere else and start all over. No, it's not. You're not. You're just going to take the problem with you. Hello? Many years ago, was in the kindergarten. We came home. This young little man was there, nice young man. We just talked to him and said, hey, look, we friends, we play. We go together as groups, but we don't date one another. I mean, we started in kindergarten. Hello? That just was our rules. Now, once somebody gets up and they get of age, they get to be 21, 18, then they can choose to do what they want to. You ain't got no choice. You can't do nothing about it. They're on their own. I tell you what, the Bible says if you train a child up the way you want it to go, when it gets old, it won't depart. It may wobble around a while, but it'll come back. Hello? You say, well, my Lord, soul pastor, you talking heavy. I am, and I've gotten close to air conditioning because I'm sweating like everything. But I'll tell you something. I just decided that if I'm going to teach on it, I'm going to turn over every stone there is. Like it or lump it. Amen or on me. Now I'm going to tell you what. I'm white and I'm saying this, so a lot of people,
2: yeah, he's your wife.
1: Hey, we have had a lot of the black parents that have come to us. And they say, we don't like this. We don't want this. How do we stop it? Hello? tell them that we enjoy fellowship with one another, that we can go together as groups, we can live and work together. We just don't go with one another, and we just don't mix our races. And you say, rawr, rawr, rawr, I hear some of them. That's fine. I'm going to tell you what, people. There's only... There's only 13% of the population that is of your color. If we continue to mix it, you ain't going to be none of you left. There ain't nobody going to be able to say black is beautiful. They're going to have to say mixed is beautiful. I don't mean that wrong. I don't think that we ought to mix any of the races. That's my personal opinion, okay? I didn't tell you not to do it, and I'm not going to throw you out if you have. But I'm talking about an issue that we have a problem with, not just in church, and some of you that don't even know about it, because, my Lord, my wife said quit. It is a problem that is being had all over the United States. Not just here, but if we will establish relationships, we can have tremendous results, and we can live and work together in unity and harmony, and we can be what God wants us to be, and we can live right, talk right, do what God wants. But parents, don't provoke your children. Children, don't provoke your parents. Obey them if you want to live long. And I've gone too long. I'm sorry. Bow your heads, please.
0: Now, listen carefully. It's not that I'm trying to belabor the issue, but I want to have continuity. And so what I have to deal with today, it's important to understand that part again, to have it fresh in your mind so that we can make the connection. Now, one of the things that you need to understand about a minister of the gospel, there is a science that is called building a sermon. And the plan of building a sermon is that you have an introductory statement, then you have a body of your message, and then you have your conclusion. Now, in any situation, whether it's in ministry or in law, a court of law, there's an opportunity for the lawyers to have their final closing statement, their summation. And the summation is the compilation of everything that went on before and put in a nutshell. And it is not taking something out of context. The last thing you say is summing up everything you said before. If you took something out of the middle of it, then you could be accused of taking something out of context. But when you take that which is at the very end of it, the end of it is the end of everything you said before. So you're not taking anything out of context. Now, I want to do something, and this might be embarrassing for some people, so you do not have to participate in. There is no reason why you have to do this. But I want to do something because I'm dealing with principle here. And the principle, in my opinion, and by the way, for those of you that are first-time viewers or visitors here at the church, I'm teaching on a series called Race, Religion, and Racism. And racism is rampant not only in the nation, but it's unfortunately rampant in the Church of the Lord Jesus Christ, and that's my area of expertise. I'm a Christian, I'm a minister of the gospel, I'm a pastor of a church, and I'm concerned about racism in the church. I'm not trying to change the society as such. I'll leave that to whoever is called to do that. But I know what I'm called to do, and so I'm going to deal with this, and that's what I'm dealing with now. Now, what I want to do, and like I said before, I'm not trying to put the finger on an individual or try to make the person look bad. I could do that by mentioning the person's name. That's not my purpose. I'm dealing with a principle. Now, it's unfortunate that our society doesn't deal too much in principles anymore. But I deal with principles. I live by principles. So what I want to do is this is a roving reporter. I want your candid reaction to what you just heard. You're sitting in a church. and your pastor gets up and says what he just said, how does it strike you? What does it leave you with? What impression do you draw from his comments or his remarks? I mean, you can't be unaffected. Some way you've got to have some kind of idea in within you that this person said all this because of. Got to be some reason why a person said that. So what I want to do, I'm going to roll them around. I'm going to take this microphone. I'm going to put you on camera. If you want to be, if you don't want to be, I'm not trying to put you on the spot. But I've done many things to try to resolve this situation, and I have been unsuccessful. And I'm hoping that maybe by nationwide television, it'll bring this thing to closure. That it'll just make folks so cotton picking mad, so upset, so bent out of shape, that they'll be forced to deal with it. Amen. Okay, and I don't have a problem with it. So I'm going to ask you. So I want you, if you say you don't want to do this and you don't want to be on camera because you're going to be seen on nationwide TV, plus this just might be your debut, who knows? Some movie producer may see you and say, I need her in my movie. But anyway, so if you don't want to do this, just when I come towards you or ask you, just go. Okay, fair enough, no problem. But I want others to see. People all over the nation, they're going to hear that. You can't listen to that without getting some kind of an impression. I mean, it sends some sort of message. I don't know what it is to you. I know what it sends to me. But maybe I'm blind. Maybe I'm deaf. Maybe I'm wrong. Maybe I can't see. But I want to see if anybody else picks up what I think I picked up. Okay? So if you don't want to participate, no hard feelings at all. But I just have an idea that I want to do this. So if you don't want to participate, just let me know. You willing to participate? Okay. You heard it. Just what impression do you draw from it?
2: I got the impression that he was racist and prejudiced against blacks in particular.
0: All right. I'm sorry. I want to also ask you to say this. I want you to tell me what ethnicity you are. And nobody gonna be able to figure out what you are. But you tell me, well, you know, I want to know whether you, you know, what are you?
2: Black. Okay.
0: Now, if you don't want to do this, just say, Okay?
3: I'm Hispanic. I received the same impression. I think that he's prejudiced and he was talking against black.
0: Okay. You willing? I want these people right on. I want their face right on that. Right on the screen. Don't do this no long shot. I want this right on the screen.
4: I got the same impression. He was racist. Gets black. I'm black.
0: Are you getting this on the screen? I'm not seeing a face on the screen. Let's go quick, please. I got a lot to cover. I've said what I want, and I want the people's face on the screen. Put my face on the screen. Put me on the screen. Put it on the screen. There you go. Right on the screen. Okay, I want just like that. Come on around here where we can get the shot of the person. There you go.
4: I got the same impression that he was racist, and I'm black.
0: Okay. Now, did you get this gentleman over here? Okay.
3: I said that I received the same impression. He was definitely talking against black people.
0: And who are you?
3: And I'm a Hispanic.
0: Thank you. Okay. Come on. You mean these cameras... you don't have a telephoto lens you can't get without having to get right up on top of us with the, I have to wait for the wire. You willing? Can you get this lady? Whoop, excuse me. Can you get this lady right here? I gotta move. You guys are messing me up.
5: I'm black and I was dumbfounded that I would be in church and hear a minister say such a thing.
0: So what's your impression of what he said?
5: That he was definitely racist.
0: Thank you. You willing? Can you get this lady on?
6: I feel that he was very racist, and I didn't like what he had to say, and I'm black.
0: Okay. You willing?
7: I feel that he was racist, double-minded, contradictory, and I am Caucasian.
0: All right, I don't want to take a whole lot of time, and then I'm going to do another thing and get it. Do we have any? Let's see, that was, we had Hispanic... We had Caucasian, we had black. Do we have any Asian? that would be willing to comment. Can we can the camera get on her? Right here? Okay, good.
8: I was very upset and my feelings were hurt, and I'm part Japanese and I'm part Black.
0: Okay. Any other Asian that's not part anything? I mean a real thoroughbred. Oh, yeah, my brother over here, okay. Now listen, I want you to be honest. Don't say something you think I want to hear. I'm not interested in that. I'm interested in getting the pulse of how did this come across? Because see, this man is a leader of people. He speaks on behalf of the Church of the Lord Jesus Christ. It's representative, okay? And if what he says is agreeable to everybody, that sends a strong message. Don't you understand? There's a principle here. It's not comfortable. It's embarrassing. I don't like it, but I'm not going to shirk my responsibility. This is one of the things that has to be done in order to clear up a situation. I'm sure that a surgeon doesn't just relish the idea of having to get in and dig in somebody's stinking filthy body that's rotting out, blood squirting everywhere, that he just loves that because he's a vampire and wants to dig in there. But if he doesn't do that, the patient could die. And that's what it's going to take to fix the situation. He's going to have to wade through that blood. He's going to have to get it all over him, but he's got to get that job done. And if he has a heart to help people, he's got to do it. I don't care how comfortable or messy it may be. Now, where is, my brother right here.
9: I'm personally very surprised to hear from that minister that he feels that way about Blacks. And I think there is a sense of racism in that message.
0: And you are?
9: And I'm Korean American.
0: All right. Thank you very much. Now, here's what I want to do. How many of you? Now, we've heard. Now, these are different people that spoke. OK. And they all really said the same thing. How many of you got the same impression? Would you lift your hand? Wave your hand. Now, cameras, pan this whole audience. Pan it. Get it. I want you to keep on waving. I want to get enough of this. Wide shot. Get a wide shot. Maybe you can do the overhead shot. Hurry up. Pronto. Vamanos. Quickly. Well, no, we can't. Yeah, that's it. Get the hands. All right. Thank you. Because this is important. Now, I close with this last time. This tape was given to me by a delegation of Black ministers who were hurt, outraged, and bewildered by its content. They were doubly mystified by it coming from a ministry which was held in such high esteem in the charismatic community. They came to me because of my long-standing relationship with this ministry. I had to respond. Now, I'll say this. I know that this is probably uncomfortable for some people, okay? I know it's uncomfortable for some white people. I know that it's uncomfortable for some Black people. In fact, I know we got Black people here right now and Black people that'll be watching this program, and they'll be saying, Fred Price, why don't you shut your mouth and leave things alone? We have the opportunity to ride in the front of the bus. You keep messing with us, they're going to put us back in the back of the bus. And why don't we never had it so good? Why in the world don't you leave this thing alone? Okay, well, you know, to each his own. I have an assignment from God, and I got to deal with this. Messy, I don't really like it. I wish it had been dealt with before I got here, but I'm committed to do the job God assigned me. And you Black folk, you need to get your head screwed on right and recognize this fact. You may think that you got it real, real good right now because you riding in the front of the bus. But I want to tell you right now that if the United States government, the Congress of the United States, enacted a law and decided to deport all Black people and send them back to Africa, I wonder how many of your white friends would be willing to go back to Africa with you. And I wonder how many of you Black folk are the white folks going to leave here when all the rest of us are on the boats heading back to Africa. If we don't learn how to stand together, not against anybody, but once and for all in our lifetime, stand for us. Listen, not against anybody else, just for us for once. See, you white people need to understand, and that's why this thing is so messy. And I told you before, I didn't start this mess, and none of you that are present and alive today, none of us started, but we're the beneficiaries of what our founding fathers have passed on from father to son, from father to son, from father to daughter, from father to daughter, down through the years. And a lot of it, even if you weren't directly taught, it's been subliminal. And so it's there because it's the whole warp and woof of this society. And so we've got to learn that we've got to stick together. All white people stick together. If there's a choice to be made as to whether they're going to support black folk or white folk, they're going with the white folks. And there's nothing wrong with that. You ought to go for your team. You're kind of a poor player if you're not for your team. You sitting over there rooting for the other team to win. I don't need you on the team. Okay? And it's funny. It's amazing to me. Nobody has a problem. I was born and raised in Santa Monica, California. I've lived here in L.A. all my life. I've gone to grammar school, junior high, and high school and college here in the Los Angeles area. I can tell you that up here on Vermont Avenue, as you go north, you get to a street called Olympic Boulevard. And if you go east or west on Olympic Boulevard and a few blocks in between north or south, all you see is big signs that are in Korean, in the Korean language. Listen, listen, there was a time when there were no Koreans here. Now, all of a sudden, they have moved into that area. They have their own stores, their own restaurants, their own laundries, their own everything. Not only that, they have their own language. They put their own language up on the wall. We ain't, can't nobody else read it. And then the city, listen, the city of Los Angeles even allows them to post a sign and call it Koreatown. Amen. Now, I'm not knocking that. Don't misunderstand. I'm not knocking that. What I'm trying to say, nobody protests that. Nobody. I haven't heard anybody protest the fact. What are those Koreans doing down there with a town called by their name? Go downtown to a place called Chinatown, and it looks like you in China. They've got the pagodas. They got the Chinese lions. They got the color scheme. They've got all the paraphernalia that supports China. They even serve Chinese food, and they don't give a care whether you come down there and eat their food or not. They put that food out there because that's their... Nobody has a problem with the Chinese people standing together and having their community and having their businesses and even painting the things in their own colors from their native language. But don't let black people try to get together. Don't let them try to come up with a Lagos town or a Kenya town. All of a sudden, now something is wrong. You know why? Because that's the way this nation has been built. It's been built on the fact that black people are inferior and white people are superior. It's a fact. You might as well face it. If you don't like it, guess what? Okay? And so we have to deal with it. This man is a representative of thousands and thousands of people. There are many, many people. And that's why these blacks, they came to me. And because of this long-standing relationship that we had, I, as a black person, I have to act. I'm black, if you didn't know it. I'm black. Very black. And I'm going to tell you, as we go on to it, why I have never said anything about it before. I thought it was unnecessary. I thought that people would get to a certain spiritual level where it wouldn't make any cotton-picking difference what color you are, that you would judge me by my character and by my worthiness rather than by my color. But I found out that people, even in high spiritual places, still apparently have some kind of a problem with my color. So I decided I need to come on down to the people that are going to ultimately support me, and we're going to be on the boat together, and you ain't going to be standing on the curb on the shore watching me go. Okay? Now, I confronted the brother about this personally, and I did it out of Bible principle. Turn in your Bibles to Galatians chapter 2. Galatians chapter 2. Now, again, I want to say, like I said last time, I'm not mad at any individual person like that. I'm angry about a situation that nobody wants to deal with. Everybody wants to sweep it under the carpet, but they still have it in their hearts. You know, that's what, and so I'm gung-ho on this just like I was gung-ho when I taught faith. And when I taught faith and started doing this 20-some years ago, everybody criticized me. My black brothers criticized me. And I started to say this, and let me finish this. You white people, you need to understand, because of what happened in the beginning, there has been a conditioning that has been going on with black people. See, black people we were stripped of our culture. Yes. That's right. Purposely stripped. Yes. Of our culture. The purpose was so to make us completely dependent upon the slave masters. So families were separated deliberately, husbands and wives torn apart, their children sold right out from under them. They'd never see them again. Just think about it. How would you feel if somebody did that to you? See? But of course, when you animals don't count, so you can do it to black folk because they're just animals. See, that was the concept back there. We're going to get into it. I got historical documentation on chapters, verse, and copyright. I will give it to you later when we get to that part of it. But what you white people don't understand, and a lot of people, I mean all the other ethnic groups, you don't understand, we have been so conditioned that we actually, see, we're black people in America are really white. They're white. They're really white with black skins. Here's why I say that. See, we don't know anything else. We don't know anything about our culture. We don't know anything about our past. And the only thing we know is the culture that we were placed into. So our forefathers and all of our ancestors have grown up with that and they passed it on. So that's why we have values and things that are very white oriented. And because we've been put down and it's been subliminal all down through the years that we really can't even accept another black person in a position of authority until the white person accepts them first. When I first got called, listen. When I first got called by God to begin to deal with the message of faith, not a black person in America, not a black church, not a black ministry would invite me to come. All of the ministry. See, God knows this and God knows how to get in so that he can put his person, his man, his woman in position to be able to speak through them. And so God knew that black people would not receive another black man until the white man had validated his authenticity. And so all of my ministry was to white people. For quite a few years, everywhere I went to Australia 4 or 5 different times. To Australia, ain't nobody down in Australia, but white folk and Aborigines. And I did not get sent to the Aboriginals, okay? I ministered always to white people. Now, after a while, I got some credibility among the white people. And thank God, and when I say that, please don't be offended. I said this already before in another message. I know everybody's not like this. I know everybody doesn't have this kind of thinking. But like I said, there's too many that do. And the ones that don't have it and have shut their mouths and haven't said anything about the ones that do have it. So to me, they're just as guilty. They're accomplices. Accessories after the fact. If your mother, your father, your grandfather, your cousin is wrong, have you told them they're wrong? Have you stood them face to face and said, listen, I love you. You're my father. You're my mother. You're my grandfather. And I love you and I appreciate you. But dad, you're wrong. That's just not wrong to treat people like that or even have those kind of thoughts or tell them kind of jokes about those people. Have you faced them with it? No, you went right along with it and smiled. No, you weren't for it. And you would not overtly do anything to a black person. But you have by your silence. Now, once I got a little credibility among the white people, And thank God for the good white people. I wouldn't have had any kind of credibility. I wouldn't have had an opportunity to. Because everybody's not prejudiced and not racist. And so they saw the value in what God had deposited in me. The first person that would print my book. I mean, I could name the company right now. One of the biggest religious book publishing companies down through history. If I mentioned their name, everybody in here would know that name. And the man that did print my book, Buddy Harrison, a white man out of Tulsa, Oklahoma, who started Harrison House Books, came to me and said, Fred, what you're teaching needs to be put in print. And I'm starting a book company and I want you to be one of my authors. And he sat me down and told me that the name of this big company said, they will not print a black man's book. See, back there, they wouldn't do it. Back there, they were very standoffish. Now today, they'll do it because they realize that dollars don't have no color. Black dollars spin just like white dollars spin. Cash register don't know no difference. It's just a dollar. It spins. And they said they would not print a black man's book because nobody's going to buy it. See, this is the mindset, see? Ain't nobody going to listen to no black man. What's an ignorant nigga going to tell you? This is the attitude. I'm sorry, but this is it. And so blacks wouldn't even accept me. I couldn't get a speaking engagement nowhere among blacks. Everywhere I went, everything I did was white. Till I believed this word that I got. And I started using it. And God began to promote me. He promoted me past and out of white folks, black folks, red folks, brown folks, and red folks. Can nobody in America claim this faith dome and this ministry? I put Fred Price where he is. I tell you who put me where I is. God Almighty. And that's the reason why God gave me this assignment because, see, I don't owe nobody nothing. I don't have to hold my tongue because I'm not dependent upon you. Are you following me? I'm not dependent upon this group over here. If you say too much, they're going to stop supporting you. Keep your chum change. Hey. I have a very rich Jewish friend. His name is Jesus. You better let me alone. Okay? Now, Galatians chapter 2. Did you get Galatians chapter 2? All right, now watch this. I confronted this man with this on a one-to-one basis. See, I'm talking now publicly, and of course, I still haven't told you who he is, but I'm talking now only because I believe that the principle is so important that it needs to be dealt with. It needs to be put right out on the table, and we need to deal with it one way or the other. Clandestine operations are no longer in vogue. We got to come right out and be honest about it, like those scriptures I read to you last Sunday in terms of honesty. And like I said, I know it's uncomfortable. And like I said, I know a lot of black folks wish I wouldn't even say this, and they're not going to all be in agreement with me, but I didn't get my marching orders from them. I'm sorry that they've become so white that they cannot see. We're black. I've even had people tell me that others in the black community have said to them, you're too black. We would help you, but you're too black. Tell me how I can be too black. Tell me how I can be too black. I don't care what I do, I'm gonna always be black. And some of you yellow niggas, you light skin, you high yellows, you mulattoes, and you octoroons and quadroons, honey, you still black. You still black. And boy, you better not let them find out that you black. And you better be careful who you marry and have a little bambino, because you don't know how far back the genetics are going to go. And one of these days, you may end up with something you don't want there in the delivery room. And you're going to be in big trouble because everybody's going to know who you are. Okay? All right, now look at this. Galatians chapter 2, beginning with verse 11. All right? Listen carefully. Now, when Peter had come to Antioch, now, this is the Apostle Paul speaking. He says, now, when Peter had come to Antioch, I withstood him to the face because he was to be blamed. For before certain men came from James, he would eat with the Gentiles. But when they came, he withdrew and separated himself, fearing those who were of the circumcision, meaning the Jews. And the rest of the Jews also played the hypocrite with him, so that even Barnabas was carried away with their hypocrisy. But when I saw that they were not straightforward about the truth of the gospel, I said to Peter before them all, if you being a Jew live in the manner of Gentiles and not as a Jew, why do you compel Gentiles to live as Jews? Peter was ethnically prejudiced. He was a Jew, Orthodox Jew, and he was prejudiced against the Gentiles. Now, he'd eat with the Gentiles when the Jews weren't present. Then when the Jews came in, he would go over and wouldn't eat with them. See, and Paul called him on the carpet publicly. That's all I'm doing. That's what God gave me this assignment, do it publicly. See? Like I say, it's not pleasant. I don't like it. But I like less standing before the judgment seat of Almighty God and the Lord Jesus Christ and have him point his finger at me and say, Fred, gave you an assignment. How come you didn't fulfill it? No. You ain't going to reward me. So I don't give a care what you think about it. I'm only concerned what that man's going to tell me when I stand before that throne. I ain't going to stand before your judgment seat. So I got to go with God. So I confronted this brother with him. Now, I was forced to withdraw fellowship. I mean, I was. I hated it. I hated it. Oh, I hate it till today. But principle means more to me than friendship. If I have to make a decision between my principles and your friendship, hasta la vista, baby. I'm out of here. I have to stand for principle. I'm a man of character, I'm a man of principle, and I mean, it's one of them kind of things. I got to stand. I believe God is a God of principle, and I was forced to withdraw because, and here's why. Here's what the Bible says. Turn to Matthew's Gospel, chapter 25. Oh, my Lord, I hope I have time. Matthew 25. And like I say, I know everybody's not going to understand where I'm coming from, but it's not, the message isn't for you anyway. It's only for those that have ears to hear. And there's a segment of people that are ready to hear. And God knows that, and he's got to have a spokesman. He doesn't talk out of heaven. He talks through the ministry gifts that he sets in the church. But he can only speak to the degree that the vessels are willing to allow him to speak. See? All right, Matthew 25, beginning with verse 31. Verse 31. When the Son of Man comes in his glory and all the holy angels with him, then he will sit on the throne of his glory. All the nations will be gathered before him, and he will separate them one from another as a shepherd divides his sheep from the goats. And he will set the sheep on his right hand, but the goats on his left. Then the king will say to those on his right hand, come, ye blessed, you blessed of my Father, inherit the kingdom prepared for you from the foundation of the world. For I was hungry and you gave me food. I was thirsty and you gave me drink. I was a stranger and you took me in. I was naked and you clothed me. I was sick and you visited me. I was in prison and you came to me. Then the righteous will answer him saying, Lord, when did we see you hungry and feed you, or thirsty and give you drink? When did we see you a stranger and take you in, or naked and clothe you? Or when did we see you sick or in prison and come to you? And the king will answer and say to them, assuredly, I say to you, inasmuch as you did it to one of the least of these, my brethren, you did it to me. Then he will also say to those on the left hand, depart from me, you cursed, into everlasting fire, prepared for the devil and his angels. For I was hungry and you gave me no food. I was thirsty and you gave me no drink. I was a stranger and you did not take me in. Naked and you did not clothe me. Sick and in prison and you did not visit me. Then they also will answer him saying, Lord, when did we see you hungry or thirsty or a stranger or naked or sick or in prison and did not minister to you? Then he will answer them saying, assuredly, I say to you, inasmuch as you did not do it to one of the least of these, you did not do it to me. And these will go away into everlasting punishment, but the righteous into eternal life. You see, I'm black. I didn't make myself this way. I was born this way. Okay? And I'll always be. There's nothing I can do. I'll always be black. And so I have to stand with those who are black. And so my withdrawal was that if this ministry, this ministry that produced this message, this tape, if they have any reservation about any black person, they have it about me. I can't be comfortable being your friend and you got some funny feelings and attitudes about those who are of my color. I won't accept that. I'm sorry. I hate that our relationship has to be ruptured like this, but I have to stand with those. And this is the principle that I use. Jesus said, inasmuch as you've done it to the least of these, you've done it to me. And since you didn't do it to the least of these, you didn't do it to me. The man takes it personal. He counts it as though you did it to him. And that's the way I feel. If you don't accept my brother, you don't accept me. Okay? The way it is. All right. Go to Acts chapter 9. Acts chapter 9. This is the Apostle Paul on the Damascus Road. You remember the story? Paul wasn't a Christian at this time, and he was breathing out threatenings. He had got letters from the high priest, obtained letters from the high priest, so that he could take those who called on the name of Jesus and put them in prison, put them in jail. He even stood by and consented to them being killed. Now, here it is, verse 1. Then Saul, still breathing threats and murder against the disciples of the Lord, went to the high priest and asked letters from him to the synagogues of Damascus, so that if he found any who were of the way, which means Christian, whether men or women, he might bring them bound to Jerusalem. As he journeyed, he came near Damascus, and suddenly a light shone around him from heaven. Then he fell on the ground and heard a voice saying to him, Saul, Saul, why

on Jesus, although Paul physically never put Jesus in prison, although Paul never did anything to Jesus physically, Jesus takes it very personally. He said, "Why are you persecuting me?" Why? Because his church is him. His church is him. The man takes it very personally, and so do I. If you don't like him because he's black, you don't like me. And I'm not going to let you stroke me and tell me how nice I am, as though it's not possible that he also could be nice, even though he's black. I don't need that kind of acceptance. Because like I said, when the boats let down their gangplanks at the pier and all us black folk are huddled into them boats to head back to Africa, do you think I'm going to be the only black person standing on the pier watching y'all go? I hope you're getting the message. They going to send me too. All right, Romans chapter 16. Oh, boy. Verse 17. Now, I urge you, brethren, and I listen to this carefully. Now, understand, what I'm attempting to do here with these scriptures that I'm showing you, I'm trying to give you a rationale as to why I felt it necessary to withdraw. Now, these scriptures are not a perfect exegesis of the Greek language. But there's a principle in it, and I'm extracting the principle, okay? So I don't want some theologian to accuse me of incorrect exegesis of the text. I'm dealing with a principle that's pulled out of the text. Listen carefully. Verse 17. Now I urge you, brother, note those who cause divisions and offenses. I was offended by that tape. That was offensive to me. I mean, that was very offensive to me. I mean, you telling everybody in the whole cotton picking world something's wrong with me. Just because I'm black. Just because of the color of my skin. You telling we can't. It's against our culture. We go together as friends, but we just don't date and we don't marry one another. That is an offensive thing. Okay, and God, here, listen, this is God talking. This is not Fred. Fred's name not in that verse. Now, I urge you, brother, note those who cause divisions and offenses contrary to the doctrine which you learn, and avoid them. Hello, to use a euphemism that I just heard. Hello. Huh? Said avoid. So I had to withdraw. Because that was offensive. If it was offensive to one of my brothers, to one of my sisters, it was offensive to me. And so I had to avoid. That's Bible too. I'm right in line with the Bible. And what he said, he can't find any Bible to support that stuff. That's contrary to the Word of God. Okay. 2 Thessalonians chapter 6. Now understand again, I'm pulling out principle here. I want you to see the principle. This is not a critique from an exegetical point of view, but it's I think you can see the principle here. Now, 2 Thessalonians chapter 3. 2 Thessalonians chapter 3. Did I say that? Okay, well, I meant verse 6. I'm sorry. Third chapter, 2 Thessalonians, beginning with verse 6. But we command you, brethren, in the name of our Lord Jesus Christ, that you withdraw from every brother who walks disorderly and not according to the tradition which he received from us. Did it say withdraw? Do you see the word withdraw? And so I had to withdraw. Now let's move on. Look at the 10th verse of that same chapter. For even when we were with you, we commanded you this: if anyone will not work, neither shall he eat. For we hear that there are some who walk among you in a disorderly manner, not working at all, but are busybodies. Now those who are such, we command and exhort through our Lord Jesus Christ that they

0: Work in quietness and eat their own bread. But as for you, brethren, do not grow weary in doing good. And if anyone does not obey our word in this epistle, note that person and do not keep company with them, that they may be ashamed. Are you getting it? So that was my purpose for withdrawing. Now, again, I'm not doing a theological treatise on this verse in Greek, but I'm taking out a principle there. So to me, it's the same kind of thing, see? And so that's why I had to withdraw. I had to break fellowship for the purpose of, hopefully, those that did this would be ashamed and repent of it. But if you just keep on saying, I'm not an alcoholic, I don't have a problem. I can hold my liquor. I'm not drunk. I mean, I drive better when I have had a few drinks. Yeah, that person will never get any help. First step to deliverance, drugs, alcohol, anything, is to first of all admit, I am an alcoholic. I got a problem. I need some help. As long as you keep denying that turkey, you'll never be free. It works the same way here. Now, let's see. I challenged the brother, just exactly like Paul did, and I did not get a satisfactory response. I didn't get a response that dealt with the real issue. Now, there's a, and this, it came out of this, you don't have to look this up because this is in the Amplified Bible, but it's in Matthew chapter 3, verse 8. In the Amplified Bible, it says this: bring forth fruit that is consistent with repentance. Let your lives prove your change of heart. So if you really have repented of a thing, then you go in an opposite direction. See, you won't have that same thing. And so this was what I was forced to challenge. Now, let me go to my next segment. A whole lot of things transpired over a pretty long period of time, but I want to summarize everything. I challenged the ministry by letter, by telephone conversation, because they live in another state. It wasn't always convenient to be right in front of the person. But when this person that actually made the tape came out here to California, and Betty and I had an opportunity to have a little fellowship with he and his wife. And in fact, I had the opportunity to drive the man to the airport to catch their flight to go back to their state. While we were in the car, I put tape in. And I said, what about this? And I mean, he was, you know, outdone. I said, well, what about this? He said, well, he went on with this to tell me, well, you know, he didn't mean this, that, and the other, and that he viewed Betty and I differently. They never looked at us. Now, see, again, without saying it and without perhaps even knowing it, because of the tradition of our nation, this comes under the classification of house nigga and field nigga. I cannot be a house nigga. I'm not gonna be a house nigga while my blood, my people are in the field. Either we all gonna be in the field, or we all gonna be in the house. All right, now here's what happened. So finally, in desperation, I wrote them a 7-page type letter laying out, you know, all the things that I felt were pertinent to this thing, and so that it could be redeemed. Now, this man is the son of the leader of the ministry. Okay? And so I appeal to the leader. Amen. See, I appeal to the leader. Got no response. There was no response. So then I wrote a letter, finally, to try to sum up everything. And this is that letter, and I want to share it with you so that you can see. See, again, there are principles that are involved here. There are some things that I'm going to point out, because see, I'm a minister of the gospel. I represent people. I cannot stand up here and lie to you and get away with that. God's not going to let me do that. That's not right. I'm wrong if I do that. I have no right to lie to his people. If I want to lie to myself, you know, that's fine. But I can't. I have no right to lie to the people for whom Christ died. I have no right to lie to them. And if I do lie to them, I need to be man enough, woman enough to come back before those people and say, you know what? I blew it. I lied. I've asked God to forgive me, and I've repented of it. You know what I'm saying? But just to go on and act like it didn't happen? No. Ministers need to be called into question.
1: Amen. Amen.
0: And if they ain't right, they need to be called into question and give an account of their stewardship. Amen. Any minister, me, anybody else. I don't care who it is. So anyway, I wrote this letter, and a part of the letter goes like this. I appreciate that you nor he, this is the one that the tape we heard. I appreciate that you, I'm talking to the leader. See, I'm talking to the leader. Now, my son is here. He's acknowledged the call to the ministry. I'm the pastor of Crenshaw Christian Center. So I let him get up and preach a sermon in my pulpit. And so he gets up and in his sermon, he says, well, I don't believe that black people should marry black people. I believe that black people should seek marriage with other ethnic groups. I just don't think it's right for blacks to marry blacks. I think that black people ought to marry white people, red people, yellow people, or brown people. So he goes through his message. I'm in the service. I'm in time. But we're going to be right back. So, you don't want to miss the rest.
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4: The number 259, we believe, in Isaiah chapters 38 to 40, Hezekiah experiences both healing and failure. But the greater message is God's power and comfort for his people. Human strength fades, yet those who hope in the Lord will renew their strength, rising on wings like eagles. In Galatians chapter 2, verse 11 to 21, and chapter 3, verse 1 to 9, Paul confronts hypocrisy and insists that righteousness comes not by the law, but by faith in Christ. Just as Isaiah points to God's enduring strength for those who believe, Paul shows that justification rests entirely on trust in Christ, not human effort. Psalm 107, verse 33 to 43, celebrate God's rule over creation and history, turning deserts into rivers and humbling the proud. The wise see his hand and trust his steadfast love. Human strength and works fail, but faith in the Lord brings renewal, righteousness, and life. Today, ask the Spirit to renew your strength in Christ and to deepen your trust in His grace. Our scripture readings for today is the book of Isaiah, chapter 38 to 40, Galatians chapter 2, verse 11 to 21, and chapter 3, verse 1 to 9, and Psalm 107, verse 33 to 43. This is Bishop Bonaparte. Pray.

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praise God. Let your heart be filled with gratitude.

praise him. Somebody praise him, praise him. Somebody exalt him, somebody praise him. Lift your voice and praise him. Don't be tired of praising him. Say, Lord, I bless your name. Lord, I worship you. Lord, I magnify your name. Come on, give him worship, give him worship. Give him worship, give him worship. Give him worship. Come on, declare unto him. Say, you are mighty, you are glorious. You are excellent. The one that is able to fight my battle. The one that is able to turn my enemies into nothing before me. Somebody open your mouth and worship him. Somebody praise him.

episode. Come on now, come on now. Mazota la kabalada washada. 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
1: Grenada's voice of hope.

prize that is before us is of greater value. Amen. Hallelujah. The value cannot be compared with anything in this life and in this world. Amen. So remember that. Amen. That Christ has called us, amen, to something greater that is only found, hallelujah, in Christ Jesus. Because the Bible says we are hid in Christ. Amen. We are seated on the heavenly places in Christ Jesus. Amen. Christ in us.

0: hope of glory. So we already have, amen, what the world is looking for, is pursuing. And we have to make sure that we employ it, utilize it, and ensure that we be blessing to those who God puts us in contact with every day. So I pray that you will be, amen, a good witness, bear a good testimony for him today. And that's why we want to talk a little bit about rest and what are some of the signs that you need rest. You know, Jesus observed some signs in the disciples in Mark chapter 6 from verse 30 that they needed rest. And we want to talk a little bit about that today, because the body speaks to us, mm-hmm. and the Spirit of God in us speaks to us. If your flesh, your body is weary, the spirit is uneasy, he warns you, he sensitizes us. So Father, we want to thank you for your word today. Your word is spirit, it is life. Your word is true. Your word is unchanging. Your word, oh God, it feeds our soul. Your word prepares us, oh God, for what you have commissioned us to do. Your word, oh God Almighty, it is the sword of the spirit. It's what we use for every and all kinds of battle, not just when we fighting against, oh God, demonic. It's every area of our life the word applies. So we thank you for the knowledge of your word today. We place everything in your hands, oh God Almighty. We invite the Holy Spirit to lead and guide us in this time, oh God, so that everything we see would be line upon line, precept upon precept, oh God Almighty, that will be filled with truth. We ascribe all praise and glory to you. We take authority over every work and operation of the kingdom of darkness. We cancel his plans in Jesus' name. Amen. And God, we just want to thank you for your goodness. Thank you for your grace. Thank you for your provisions. And we bless you in Jesus' name. Amen. Hallelujah.
1: Amen.
0: Glory
1: Amen.
0: To God.
1: Amen. Yeah, so this morning we continue on that topic of getting rest. And we see that's been very necessary, because sometimes we can be overwhelmed with work, and we can, in the midst of all that we're doing, become very weary. Mm-hmm. And you know, sometimes we don't want to say we are burnt out. You know, Dr. Lewis had written this book on ministry burnout, mm-hmm. and it is a diagnostic book to let you know your status as when it comes to being burnt out, mm-hmm. with when you're overworked, mm-hmm. and you're, and you know, to check yourself to see and pause to see whether you should take a moment just to relax and to rejuvenate yourself. And we see here in the scripture in Mark chapter 6 and verse 31 that Jesus is giving us an indication that he is interested in our well-being, mm-hmm. physical, yeah. emotional, mental, mm-hmm. well-being.
0: Spiritual
1: well-being, yeah. And you know, to be doing work and you're burnt out, it could be very irritable. You would not get the effectiveness that and the quality, mm-hmm. that you really want to get if you are burnt out. And also you find that you're not cheerful in doing that this work. You know, the Bible talk about whatever you do cheerfully unto the Lord. So when you're tired, you don't have that cheer. You're just doing it as a routine and not necessarily as something you're passionate. Even though you're passionate about it, you when you're tired, you cannot do it to the maximum quality that you would really like to do.
0: Yeah, product. So yesterday we talked a little bit about some signs. We started to talk, mm-hmm. about that. Mm-hmm. That and we talk about drowsiness, mm-hmm. brain fog. Mm-hmm. You know, you're having a conversation and you're like, you lost your train of thought. Mm-hmm. You know, sleeping on the job. Sleeping on the job. You sit down behind the desk and you find yourself you dozed off. You were sleeping. You know? And you stand up. You could stand up. I know you stand up and the person fall asleep while talking to you. You have to shake them. You know? But there are some other signs, you know, that thing, irritability. And that can have an effect even on your family, how you deal with your children. Or if you're a teacher, how you behave in the classroom, mm-hmm. You know? If you're dealing with customers, how you handle customers. You might come early in the morning and by 11 o'clock, you can't stand people. You can't stand to be around people. You're irritable. You're feeling unusually angry or anxious or overwhelmed by minor issues, you know? That's a common sign of tiredness, mental and emotional signs. And Jesus was observing the disciples, mm-hmm. and he says, you all need to think because you don't have even time to eat.
1: Yeah.
0: Or for leisure. Come away to the desert for some leisure. And that word is in the Bible. It's right there. And they had no leisure so much as to eat. They had no time for rest. Mm-hmm. And rest. And, right?
1: Yeah. And we see some other symptoms of this burnout. Is that sometimes you have outbursts of anger.
0: Yeah.
1: Feeling of exhaustion, edginess.
0: Yeah. So
1: anxiety.
0: Verbal abuse. Verbal abuse. Mm-hmm. Yeah. Right?
1: Sleeplessness.
0: Yeah. Mm-hmm. I think that thing about verbal abuse there. That's it's closely linked to outbursts of anger, mm-hmm. Yeah. and you could begin to curse people or tell people negative things.
1: You lose
0: become
1: your
0: critical.
1: Yeah? You lose your emotional intelligence.
0: Yeah.
1: And you start, you know, talking down to people.
0: Yeah, yeah, yeah. Instead of talking to people,
1: mm-hmm.
0: Yeah,
1: talking at them and yeah. talking down to them.
0: Yeah. So you begin to verbally beat your employees, hmm. or your junior staff, and sometimes you find yourself even talking in an arrogant manner to your seniors, your supervisors, etc. You become impatient. You know, you go to a meeting and you want to get it a day, you know. And you where before you used to make serious contributions, you know, you may be part of a planning team or a planning committee, and you used to make serious positive contributions. You find yourself now, you can't stand meetings. It's just, you find it just too much talk. You want to just rush and get out of there. These are some of the things you have to watch that you may be becoming, spiritually, emotionally, psychologically, burnt out, right? Caring less, you become less motivated,
1: mm-hmm.
0: right? So you're just going through the motions.
1: Mm-hmm.
0: You know, you have to preach at someone, you just preach at someone.
1: Mm-hmm.
0: You know, you have to lead in something, you think you want to lead, and as soon as you finish, you want to get it today. As soon as you finish, you might find yourself, you're sleeping.
1: Mm-hmm. I just want to do it quick and done.
0: Yeah. Right? You lose motivation. Right? Lose zeal. Your zeal. You care less about hobbies.
1: Mm-hmm.
0: You know? Something maybe you still like to do. And that's saying that you need to go away,
1: mm-hmm.
0: and spend some time. Restlessness. Right? And find it hard to relax up. Quiet your mind when you finally stop moving, right?
1: You're overthinking.
0: Yes.
1: Mm-hmm.
0: Yes. And you struggling to stay focused.
1: Yeah.
0: Right. Sleeplessness.
1: Mm-hmm. Yes.
0: Yeah, and that
1: And sleep is so important. There was a center broadcast for the Food and Nutrition Council, and they were talking about food, sleeping, how sleep will help to boost your immune system.
0: Yeah. Because it's
1: to help you to protect, you know, to prevent you from getting sick all the time.
0: Yeah. So maybe everything past you catching it.
1: Mm-hmm.
0: Yeah, your immune system.
1: Mm-hmm. It helps to build that immune system.
0: It's broken. Mm-hmm. So you're always getting the cool, you know, something, migraine headaches, this, that. You need to watch these things. Because Jesus was observing the disciples. That is why he spoke that. And that is a verse we pass over so often in the Bible, you know, and never really take the time to ponder and meditate upon it and ask the Lord what was happening here. That you could have seen that those guys came out from a productive, you know, profitable, successful ministry.
1: Mm-hmm.
0: Went, you send them out and they came back and were giving you the report. They were telling you what great things happened as they preached and taught the gospel, the message of the Messiah. And you, out of the blue, say to them, hey, you know, hey, you need, come into a part with me, into a desert place, and rest a while.
1: Mm-hmm.
0: Out of their reporting, they were telling you all things, both what they had done and what they had taught. And he said unto them, come you yourselves apart into a desert place and rest a while. For there were many coming and going, and they had no leisure so much as to eat.
1: Mm-hmm.
0: What was really going on there?
1: You see, Jesus wanted to ensure that there was longevity in service. And that is why it is interesting that at the onset of the men doing ministry, that the Lord has ensured that they know that there's a need for rest, there's a need to come away after you would have done your work. So, you know, burnout could cause you to lose interest. So you want to ensure that they remain focus and passionate about what they do. Yeah.
0: God wants you to finish well.
1: Because
0: a lot of these things here that we mention, the irritability, the outburst of anger, they could do serious damage to your testimony and your witness, to your light shining. You know, because we are people centric. We all about dealing with human beings. We all about bearing witness and testimony, and our life is the greatest witness of all. How we handle everything you do every day bears witness and testimony of Christ, who dwells in us, who lives in us. So it is important, Jesus was saying, that you keep replenish, keep filled with me.
1: That's why a while ago I was asking, what are some of the things when you take that time off to rest? What are some of the things, especially when you're involved in ministry, you do in your time of rest to ensure that you when you go back to your work, that you do your best, that you give a quality work?
0: Well, I think one of the important one is of course prayer, but introspection, personal introspection, a stock taking then.
1: Yeah, the inventory.
0: of your life, where you are at, you know, your spiritual state. You know, how is your relationship with Christ, with God? With the Holy Spirit, you know. So one of the important things I think is a stock taking.
1: Yeah, and there's some things that you might need to ask the Lord.
0: Yeah. Yeah.
1: Concerning what you do, and sometimes, you know, some of us in our minds we are very critical of ourselves.
0: Yeah.
1: So instead of looking to see how we can improve what we do.
0: Yeah.
1: We might start beating up on ourselves that if we would have done something that we're not happy with, you know, we figure, well, you should not have done that. And instead of seeking a way to improve, we tend to beat up on ourselves. And instead of getting rest, we come back even not at a better state.
0: Yeah.
1: So we have to know what we need to do while we rest.
0: Yeah, you know, as you spoke there, a thought came to me. The Bible says when the children of Israel was in Egypt, and the Pharaoh doubled or tripled their labor, their output, what they were required to do. He added more. They didn't have time to rest. The Bible says God heard their cry, and he sent relief. And I was going to say that if we cannot run a nation where we want people to just keep walking, the system is going to become broken. You know? And I watched the news, and I saw that some of the soldiers that was on one of those aircraft carriers, they were deployed for 200 and something days. And they begin to have problems, mental problems and things. They try to hide it and cover it up. But a couple of them try to jump overboard, commit suicide. Because we are not designed to walk that. To push like that. We're in a high intensity, you know, place where you always have to be in a state of readiness and alert. It's not possible. You know, and I note that one of our listeners is saying that that is why I have a serious problem with a person who has to work a whole year before you can get a 2 weeks holiday.
1: You're
0: drained in all aspects.
1: Yeah.
0: Jesus was, he cared about the whole man.
1: Yeah.
0: And that is part of the challenge we face too. We have the impression that Jesus was only concerned about spiritual matters. But spiritual matters consist of everything.
1: Yes.
0: And that's where we can't separate
1: the physical.
0: No, because his spirit lives in us.
1: Yeah.
0: And his spirit needs a healthy body to abide in. That's why when we die, the spirit leaves.
1: Yeah.
0: You know? So we, and that's one of the ways if we're not taking care of ourselves, we can grieve the spirit. So what this individual is saying here is that, you know, maybe we need to look at how we treat workers coming in on the job.
1: Yeah.
0: You know, because the time, and especially based on the type of job, it could be very dangerous.
1: And intense. Yeah.
0: If based on you're using certain machinery and equipment, etc., you could have serious industrial accidents.
1: Yeah, and also you've been new to the job. Mm-hmm. You have to be able to find your way and to get, you know, established in the job and to understand what it's about. And with no pause to think, it could be a little bit strenuous on your mind, on your body as well.
0: So the Lord is, I mean, he just keeps bringing us to a place where he's saying, I care about the whole man. I care about every aspect and area of your life. What kind of God is this?
1: You know? God who loves you.
0: Exactly. He cares intimately about us. Every area of our life. He's all about our well-being.
1: Mm-hmm.
0: Right? So Jesus wanted to ensure that there was
1: longevity
0: in service.
1: Mm-hmm.
0: You want your workers, you want your ministry co-laborers not to become frustrated or angry and want to leave, want to submit their resignation. You want to ensure that they remain.
1: Yeah, so then they just decide they want to change job.
0: Yeah.
1: Because it's too much.
0: They just
1: for
0: want
1: them
0: to go and somebody say, their brother just sitting down and doing nothing. But the man need a rest, he need a break from ministry.
1: Mm-hmm.
0: And so he's saying that, and we're not listening. We have to make sure we don't walk people to death, even in the ministry. born out. And that's a serious topic. It's that the statistics is showing that so many of our spiritual leaders are burnt out.
1: Mm-hmm.
0: When you look at the statistics globally, and you look at it, even in Grenada, based on the analysis that was done,
1: mm-hmm.
0: most of the pastors were saying that they were burnt out.
1: Tired.
0: They needed a rest. They needed a sabbatical. You know, I think in the Ministry of Education they have sabbaticals,
1: mm-hmm.
0: where teachers could take almost a year off.
1: Okay.
0: Yeah, a year off work to do nothing, but to replenish themselves, be resuscitated, because dealing with people is demanding, emotionally, psychologically. And the worst thing you could do is have an employee that is because they're tired, it's poor at customer service.
1: Mm-hmm. All you want to see, sometimes you have leaders, all you want to see is the productivity, and they want to see the numbers going up, you know. And, you know, they have to be balanced.
0: Yeah.
1: Mm-hmm.
0: So Jesus is saying, I want you to be of great value and use to me. Hallelujah, come with me. Let's go and take a little break. You know, the word that they use is leisure.
1: Mm-hmm.
0: Let's forget about this ministry for a while. It's work of healing the sick, curing disease, preaching and teaching, and just focus on ourselves.
1: Mm-hmm.
0: Let's have a little laughter,
1: mm-hmm.
0: a little fun, play some games, you know. Put your foot in the water, you know, take a swim on the beach, go to the beach, take a swim, take a shower. You see, there's not time to eat. Groom yourself, get your hair cut, do your nails, you know, get a pedicure, a manicure, or whatever you call it, you know, and relax yourself.
1: Go and get a massage.
0: Yeah, relax yourself.
1: Mm-hmm.
0: Amen.
1: Mm-hmm.
0: Amen. Leisure.
1: Yeah.
0: Watch the signs. So you see me, I taking a break. Boss, I need a holiday. I need a 2 weeks just to relax myself. I'll be back. So God bless you. Have a great day. You know, if you're celebrating a birthday anniversary, we'll see. Take a break and relax yourself. Eat a nice plate of food. Amen. You could be home cook, but cook something special for yourself. Treat yourself. Amen. You're working hard. Treat yourself. God bless you.
1: Have a blessed day.

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0: This is John Jenkins for Teaching Missions International. Welcome to our encore broadcast of Dave's devotion for today. In today's devotion, what can we bring to the Lord? Dave encourages us that God is seeking our obedience, not our sacrifices. And now, Dave's devotion. A little while ago, we considered the role of sacrifices in our Christian life. Sacrifices of praise, of thanksgiving, of good works, and of forgiveness. Those sacrifices are important. But sometimes, we would rather make sacrifices than do what God really wants. Maybe you've heard the saying, "It's better to get forgiveness later than to get permission now." We know what God wants from us, and we hope to get God's forgiveness for our disobedience by sacrificing something else. But this isn't a new problem. Today, let's listen to a familiar passage from the prophet Micah and see if it will help us better understand what God really wants from us. What can we bring to the Lord? Should we bring Him burnt offerings? Should we bow before God Most High with offerings of yearly calves? Should we offer Him thousands of rams and 10,000 rivers of olive oil? Should we sacrifice our firstborn children to pay for our sins? No, O people, the Lord has told you what is good, and this is what He requires of you: to do what is right, to love mercy, and to walk humbly with your God. Micah 6:6-8. In today's passage, Micah identifies a problem. God's people hoped that God would accept their offerings, when in fact He wanted something else entirely. They hoped that they can offer sacrifices of calves, rams, oil, or even their children. But God says, "No, I've already shown you what I want from you. It's not optional." And not just to the leaders and people of Israel in Micah's day, but to us right now. God says, "This is what I want from you." So what is it God wants? First, do what is right. Other translations read, "Do justice" or "act justly." In other words, treat others with fairness and righteousness. Second, love mercy and always show compassion and kindness to others. And third, walk humbly and maintain a humble relationship with God, recognizing His authority in our lives. Taken together, these actions tell us what God really wants from you and from me. If our faith isn't helping us to get better at doing and acting justly, it might be time for some personal reflection. God wants us not only to be just, but merciful and humble too. If we do these things, people around us will see it and glorify God. And that is very good news. Thanks for listening. For full transcripts and replays of all devotions, visit teachmi.com/Dave. 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
2: 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Here are some other tips to help you get the quality of sleep that you need. Turn off all distractions at least 1 hour before going to bed. This includes your computer, cell phone, and television. When in bed, think relaxation rather than work, stressors, or entertainment. Avoid stress. Studies show that stress lessens sleep time and lowers your quality of sleep. Stress causes insomnia by making it difficult to fall asleep and stay asleep. Create a bedtime routine and try to stick to it. You can take a long bath, meditate, listen to your favorite music, or read. Stick to a schedule. Go to bed and wake up at the same times every day, even on weekends. Avoid eating heavy meals and drinking alcohol close to bedtime. This may cause heartburn and make it hard for you to fall asleep. Avoid soft drinks, coffee, and chocolate after 2 p.m. Turn off the lights when going to bed. Darkness cues your body to release the natural sleep hormone melatonin, while light suppresses it. Simply put, it's easier to fall asleep in the dark than in the light. Exercise can have a positive or negative impact on your sleep. If you don't do much exercise during the day, you may find it difficult to fall asleep at night. However, if you exercise too close to your bedtime, it will keep you awake. It's best to stop exercising at least 4 hours before bedtime. Remember that sleep is important to boost your immune system and helps your body function at its best. A body that is sleep deprived may have a hard time recovering from illness. Until next time, Grenada Food and Nutrition Council reminds you to eat, look, and feel well in 2021. I am Lishon Murray. Vitamin C.

0: the news today, two Grenadians have secured prestigious UK scholarships for the 2026 academic year. Chevening scholar Ravon Charles will pursue an MSc in sport rehabilitation at Lubor University, while Akeisha Bartholomew has received a Commonwealth scholarship to study medical ultrasound at Imperial College London. The British High Commission says the programs support talented Grenadians pursuing fields important to the country's development. Applicants for the 2027-28 Chevening scholarships are now open with a deadline of October 6th. Governments in Grenada, Dominica, St. Lucia, and St. Vincent can now access technical support to speed up climate resilient infrastructure projects. The Caribbean Resilient Infrastructure Implementation and Skills Exchange Facility, known as RISE, officially began operations on September 14th. Funded by Canada and hosted by UNOPS, RISE will provide expertise in areas including engineering, procurement, project management, climate resilience, and financial management. Grenada's Ministry of Infrastructure is among the participating governments that can request assistance to help move priority projects toward completion. More than 21,800 people across five Caribbean countries, including Grenada, are set to benefit from a new U.S. $12.55 million project aimed at strengthening resilience in the fisheries sector. The CC4 Fish 2 initiative was launched in Dominica and will run through 2030. The project will support fisherfolk, boat owners, processors, and coastal communities through climate-smart boats and infrastructure, ecosystem restoration, improved disaster planning, and greater access to financing and insurance. Regionally, the Organization of American States is calling for people with ties to criminal organizations to be excluded from Haiti's upcoming elections. OAS Secretary General Albert Ramdane made the call as Haiti's Provisional Electoral Council began accepting candidate documents for the December 13 presidential, legislative, and local elections. The filing period runs through September 22nd. Ramdane says candidates with criminal ties should not be allowed to participate, but the OAS position has raised questions about how such cases would be treated under Haiti's existing electoral rules. American energy company EOG Resources is expected to begin exploratory drilling in Tobago's waters from mid-October. One well will be drilled about 22 kilometers off southwest Tobago to assess the area's hydrocarbon potential. Tobago Chief Secretary Farley Augustine says if hydrocarbons are discovered, the Tobago House of Assembly would have 3 to 4 years to prepare to maximize the benefits. He also called for Tobago's maritime boundaries to be legally defined, which he says could allow the island to generate direct revenue from offshore resources. Internationally, former Venezuelan official and Nicolas Maduro aide Alex Saab has pleaded guilty to money laundering charges in the U.S. The 54-year-old agreed to forfeit $195 million and cooperate with U.S. prosecutors. He could face up to 20 years in prison. Saab was accused of moving proceeds from a Venezuelan food program through its U.S. financial institutions. His plea comes as Maduro and his wife, Celia Flores, face trial in New York next year on separate weapons and drug charges, which they deny. The plea agreement does not specifically mention Maduro's case, but requires Saab to provide truthful information to U.S. authorities. And finally, OpenAI CEO Sam Altman says people are right to have concerns about artificial intelligence, but argues the public should trust AI companies to act responsibly. Speaking at a California conference, Altman said the industry must learn from AI-related accidents, much like aviation. NVIDIA CEO Jensen Huang says companies should not release AI systems unless they are confident they are safe, while Anthropic's CEO called for industry-wide safety standards. Meanwhile, Meta CEO Mark Zuckerberg says AI companies have a responsibility to train models safely. And that's it for news today. I am Eugenia Peters.
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9, we believe. In Isaiah chapters 38 to 40, Hezekiah experiences both healing and failure. But the greater message is God's power and comfort for his people. Human strength fades, yet those who hope in the Lord will renew their strength, rising on wings like eagles. In Galatians chapter 2, verse 11 to 21, and chapter 3, verse 1 to 9, Paul confronts

107, verse 33 to 43, celebrate God's rule over creation and history, turning deserts into rivers and humbling the proud. The wise see his hand and trust his steadfast love. Human strength and works fail, but faith in the Lord brings renewal, righteousness, and life. Today, ask the Spirit to renew your strength in Christ and to deepen your trust in His grace. Our scripture readings for today is the book of Isaiah, chapter 38 to 40, Galatians chapter 2, verse 11 to 21, and chapter 3, verse 1 to 9, and Psalm 107, verse 33 to 43. This is Bishop Bonaparte praying that you have a blessed day.

0: Let's lift our hands and open our mouths and fill this room with glory. To the King of Kings, to the Lord of Lords, to the mighty God, to the Prince of Peace. Let everything, let every living thing that have breath, open your mouth and just praise the Lord right now. Give him glory, give him glory, give him glory, give him glory all over this room, all over this room, all over this room, all over this room, all over this room, until the angels are jealous, until the angels are jealous, until the angels are jealous. Let the redeemed of the Lord say so. No one else can say that he's redeemed us but the church of the living God. Let the redeemed of the Lord say so. If he snatched you out of the hands of the enemy, give him some praise right now. If he pulled you from the jaws of death, give him a praise right now. If he held your mind together when it was coming apart, give him a praise right now. My God, my God, my God, my God, my God, my God, my God, my God, my God, my God, my God, my God, my God, my God, my God, my God, my God, my God, my God, my God, my God, we glorify you. Reach over and give your neighbor a hug and just welcome them into the presence of the Lord. You're in the presence of the Lord right now. You're surrounded by angels. You're in a holy place right now. I want to take just a moment before you are seated. I want to take just a moment before you are seated. A tornado came through Hattiesburg, Mississippi. Came through here, but it really sat down in Hattiesburg. 4 people dead, 20 people injured. 16,000 people are now without power. Homes are damaged. Massive flooding everywhere. William Carey University, a private Christian school, evacuated students. All of their buildings were damaged. Many collapsed and destroyed. I happen to know that area very well. My relatives are there. I grew up visiting there in the summers. Down in Hattiesburg, Mississippi, there's quite a bit of destitution. And I just wanted you up under the anointing to just take a moment and let's just ask God to go to Hattiesburg and to minister to the devastation. Dear God, we come to you in your name because you are invincible and you have all power and your name is Jehovah Jireh and you provide for your people. And I thank you for provision. In the midst of destitution, we pray for those families that are bereaved and those that are wounded and afflicted, those who have lost everything that they had in what was already a troubled state. We thank you, Lord, for being the God that is more than enough. And I pray, God, that you would move in such a supernatural way that their latter day would be greater than their former day. In Jesus' name, amen. If you believe in prayer, give him a praise right now. I said, if you believe in prayer, give him a praise. Hallelujah to God. I want to take a quick look there. This is the first Sunday that we are in Destiny House in our new facility. Oh, you can do better than that. A year and a half long and $25 million later, we've made an investment in the next generation of giant killers, preachers, presidents, prophets, and warriors. Praise the Lord, Destiny House.
1: Hello, hello. We are so excited here in Destiny World. We are going out into the world, literally. Destiny World is going to show their footprints in the community this year. We're so excited of all the things that God has planned over here. The children are excited. I have prayed over all the classrooms before anyone stepped foot over here, and they are really excited. What do you think, kiddos?
2: Yay!
1: Yay! We're having a wonderful time, so if you have some kids over there, get on over here and join us over here at Destiny World. We want to see you. We want to see you. We want to see you.
0: And I can't do that. My back is out, but I'm happy. Come on, give God a praise for the kids. They've got great activities. We love you. Thank you, Lady Coleman. God bless you. Thank you to all the young people. Thank you to the church. Thank you for your giving. Thank you for your support. It's amazing over there. They've got all types of activities and all types of ways to entertain, educate, inform, empower, and inspire the next generation. Let's give God a praise one more time. We love you. God bless you. Have a wonderful service. You may be seated in the presence of the Lord. What a joy, what a blessing it is to be in the house of the Lord. Anybody glad to be here? I said, is anybody glad to be here? I didn't get to do it in the way that I normally do, but I want to take a moment and greet all of our online e-members that are joining us this morning from around the world. Would you clap your hands and thank God for them? We're excited to have you. We believe that God has given us a word that will bless your life, that will strengthen you, that will empower you and cause you to abound in the things of the Lord and to go forward and to do the exploits that God has called you to do. I want to remind you that I'm inviting all of our e-church members. You've been watching online, some of you for years, but I'm inviting all of you to meet us at MegaFest. Come on home and be a part of the service. Would you help me welcome them for MegaFest? Come on, you got time to plan. You've got time to plan. That's all you got to give them. That's all you got to give them. Let's welcome them to Dallas, Texas. Glory to God. Thank you so much. God is so good. And all the time. God is good. And all the time. Yeah, God is good when we're not good. I said, God is good when we're not good. He's been better to us than we've been to him. Can I get a witness? Yes, that's why I can't understand why anybody would be grateful, wouldn't be thankful. It's not like you got here because you were so good or you were so great, but he looked beyond your faults and he saw your needs and ministered to you. If nobody else praises him, you ought to be up under contract. You ought to have a contract to do nothing but praise the Lord for his bountiful blessings in your life. Let me just see, if God's been good to you, stand up on your feet if he's really been good to you. Amen. Well, we've been talking about favor in the famine. Glory to God. That the famine doesn't have to stop for the favor of God to exist in your life. The Bible says that God is a root springing up out of dry ground, meaning the conditions and circumstances around him doesn't have to be conducive for him to be blessed. I hope you're getting to the point now that you ought to insist on walking in supernatural favor. I said, I hope you're getting to the point now that you ought to insist on walking in supernatural favor. You don't have to check the weather report. You don't have to check the stock market. You don't have to talk to the CPA. You don't have to ask your neighbors how they feel about it. You don't have to meet with all of your relatives to see if they want you to be blessed. You don't have to ask the haters to let up off of you in order for you to be blessed. You don't have to ask the doctor, are you blessed? You don't have to talk to the Internal Revenue, because when God says you're blessed, you are absolutely blessed. Everybody with favor, shout hallelujah. Let me give those that may not have been following along just a quick recap of the last service. We've been doing this for several services, but this is a recap of the last service. Each one has a different installment with a different title up under the theme of favor in the famine. I'm going to show you what we talked about last week, and then we'll go further in the service of the Lord. Take a look at this. Most people who pray, protect me. Other people pray, provide for me. But very few people pray, position me. Joseph said, positioned me to bring me to a place where my favor had function. People use you when you're favored. People take you for granted when you're favored. In some cases, you open up their dreams.

position you. That is why God is going to bless you, because he can trust you that even when somebody hurts you, you will rise above your feelings and do what's right in spite of how you

When you start talking about being, last week we talked about how God positioned us and how God positioned Joseph through the atrocities that happened in his life. Not always the good things move you. Sometimes God uses bad things to move you. Turbulence and distress and pain, and it feels like he's going to kill you, but he's not trying to kill you. He's positioning you so that when you get in the right place, in the right way, the glory of the Lord can shine through in your life. Some of you were positioned to be here. Uprooted, God just positioned you, and when everything settled down, he had a better plan. And this is where faith comes in. You have to know that God's plan for you is better than the plan you had for yourself, which really gets down to trust. And I talked to last week a lot about trust and favor and how they are intertwined together. You cannot have favor where you don't have trust. When you lose the trust, you've lost the favor. That's why whenever possible, you need to walk in trust. Trust with God, trust with leadership, trust with your job. Joseph could be trusted in Potiphar's house. He could be trusted in prison. He could be trusted with the gross national product for the nation of Egypt. Some of us can't be trusted with a $20 bill left on a pew. But we want favor. Some of us can't be trusted with authority or leadership, or can't be trusted with love or compassion, but we want favor. And you're praying for favor, but you're not working on trust. If you work on trust, you're gonna get the favor. Because if I can trust you, I'm gonna favor you. If your boss can trust you, he's gonna favor you. If your employees can trust you, they're gonna favor you. If your neighbors can trust you, they're gonna favor you. And trust is basically consistent behavior over a period of time. You see, if you sat down in that chair last Sunday and it broke, you don't wanna sit there this Sunday. No, I don't think so. I'll sit somewhere else. If you got in your car last week and the engine blew up, when you got ready to get in it again, I'll take the other car. I'll take a bicycle, thank you. Don't be upset when you have not been trustworthy and people don't favor you. You brought that on yourself. Now, the good news is you can fix that. By a consistent betterment of your conduct, people will gradually trust you again. You don't get to tell them how long it takes for them to heal. Oh, I got a few little claps. Oh, you just get over it, people. You mad at me this morning? Just get over it. Just get over it. You did it to me, and you get to tell me how fast I heal? You stabbed me in the neck, and then 2 weeks later say, just get over it. Excuse me, I'm the one wounded. Let me recover as I recover. And by the way, I would get over it better if you would recognize how bad I'm hurt. The more you trivialize the pain, the harder it is to recover. I'm not gonna bother that, because that looks like that's gonna kill your joy this morning. I wanna start in a very interesting place. In spite of the fact that Joseph could be trusted, I don't want you to think that he is perfect. I don't want you to think he's perfect, because sometimes we idolize people till we isolate potential. When you idolize people, you isolate the potential to be them. Deifying your heroes alienates the possibility of you becoming one. Oh God, not him. It couldn't be that. He's the president. Oh, not him. He's the pastor. Oh no, not my child. Oh no, not my husband. And the more we only talk about the good and never expose the bad and the weaknesses, people become intimidated over the potential of who they could be, because God uses like really ordinary people. That was better than how I thought it. Let me tell you how I thought it. I thought God uses crappy people, but I wasn't sure you could say crappy on Sunday morning from the stage. So I just said ordinary people. But God uses crappy people, and everybody who's ever been used knows something about yourself that should cause you not to be used.
the 10 honest people in the church, good morning, and the rest of you phonies, get out of here. You know that you didn't deserve to get used like you got used, but for God's purpose, he will use all kinds of people to accomplish his will. Joseph, I have to give it to him now. He's exceptional. He's almost flawless, because I would have had my brothers on a hit list. After they threw me in the pit and everything like that, lied and said I was dead and dipped my coat of many colors in blood and told my father, who loved me, that I was dead and caused me to be a slave instead of a son, I would have been pretty upset. I don't mind going from servitude to sonship. That's what the children of Israel did when they went through the Red Sea. They went in as slaves. They came out as sons. So you don't mind going from servitude to sonship, but to go from sonship to servitude, that's pretty bad. He went from being a son to a slave. I'd be pretty mad at you. I'd be upset with you. I'd hope you choke on your cornflakes. Glory to God. Pray for me. That's why I'm not in the Bible. I preach the Bible, but I am not mentioned in the Bible. Google Jakes is not there. Google it. It's not there. Okay? But Joseph could be trusted because he had such a forgiving heart. And he could be trusted with all of Potiphar's goods were under his control. And he didn't take anything. And he didn't steal anything. He's almost flawless. In prison, he prospers. He becomes the prince of Egypt. I was just reading last night where Pharaoh said, no man shall lift his foot without your permission. In all of Egypt, Pharaoh took his ring off and put it on Joseph. And Joseph went all the way from being an inmate, being a prisoner, to a prince. Okay, now he went from a son to a slave, and then became a prisoner, and then went from a prisoner to a prince. And all of a sudden I realized he never ceased being a son. It just looked like he did. Oh. Your lie doesn't unson me. What you say about me doesn't unson me. Whether I'm in the pit or the prison or the palace or Potiphar's house, I'm still a son. Because the son speaks to my position. Everything else speaks to my condition. Don't let your condition make you lose sight. Thank you for knowing how good that was. Whoever that was hollered at me, you got it, didn't you? You cannot allow your condition to make you give up on your position. I'm still his son. In his house, I'm his son. In the hog pen, I'm his son. On the way back home, I'm his son. You can't unson me. My children are my sons. They might be my reprobate sons, they might be my rebellious sons, they might be my sons that got on my nerves, but I can never go in there and say, give me my semen back. Well, I can say it. I could say it, but it couldn't be done. If my seed cannot be taken back, much more does the seed of God abide faithfully down inside of you. Do you understand that? But I want to talk about Joseph today because interestingly, we've talked about Joseph from one perspective, but Joseph also has some other things in his family tree. You know, my mother told me, be careful who you marry. She told me, be careful who you marry because you're going to mix your seed with them. And you can't get it back. You can't get your ex-husband out your kids. I know you got mad and cut his face out of all of your pictures and everything, but his DNA is still in them kids. And every now and then you're gonna see daddy come right out in them.
Well, Joseph, woo, I'm preaching already, hallelujah. Joseph, he has a very interesting family. I mean, first of all, Jacob, his father, has matured into a godly man, but he wasn't always. He was a trickster and a con artist and a liar. And his mother was too, Rebecca. Well, you know, she was interesting. You know, have you ever met those interesting women? They're just interesting. You just didn't know. They do what they gotta do. His mama act like somebody on a daytime soap opera. She was a manipulative con artist, racketeer, and then there was her uncle Laban, who was a trickster and a con artist, and deceitful and a liar. And you don't see it anywhere in Joseph's life until his brothers show up. There is this one little incident. He knew they were his brothers, but he lied and said, called them spies. Yeah, he called them spies. They came to buy food because of the famine. And he let them buy the food and then had his servants put the money back in their bag so that it would look like they stole it, so that they would be scared to death and vulnerable and have to come back to Egypt with a spirit of intimidation and insecurity. He kept one of the brothers behind and said, you can't have one of your own brothers until you go back and get the youngest brother, who was Benjamin, and bring him back. Well, Benjamin and he were the two sons that shared the same mother. And he loved his little brother and he'd not seen him, but he kept Simeon. Follow me, because I'm going somewhere. When the boys got back home with the food and the money and told Jacob what happened, Jacob was so upset because he said, Joseph is dead and Simeon is dead. Now they want Benjamin. All these things are against me. Have you ever had that moment where you got so much bad news that you went into depression? He said, now you want me to take Benjamin down there? He said, you're going to bring my gray hair down upon me. He said, you're going to make me older than I am, and I'm going to die of grief. If I lose one more thing, it's going to be over. And all of this is a result of Joseph's trickery. And it's funny, because he got it from his daddy, who got it from his mama. I'm saying that favor doesn't mean that you don't have to fight generational curses. You can be blessed and highly favored all you want to, but there are certain things that you have been exposed to that run down through your family line that you have to fight against. You're blessed and highly favored, but you're late all the time. You're blessed and highly favored, but you got a bad habit of not paying your bills. You're blessed and highly favored, but you procrastinate all the time. You're blessed and highly favored, but you're insecure and suffer from low self-esteem. And no matter how much God blesses you, people don't know that you got to fight that family demon. Oh, where the real people are there? Maybe let me try. Anybody got a devil to fight? Now, I know most of you all came to worship and praise the Lord.

This morning is I got a devil to fight. I got a devil to fight, and if I don't get my medication and if I don't get my treatment on a regular basis, I will relapse and turn into somebody you don't even recognize and say things you wouldn't even imagine. How many real people in here got a devil to fight? So I'm looking for a word. I'm looking for a word. I'm looking for a treatment. I'm looking for a dosage. I'm looking for a moment. I'm looking like a moment in the worship service where something breaks in my soul that reminds me I'm a child of the King. I've been washed in the blood of the Lamb. He whom the Son has set free is free indeed. I get amnesia sometimes. I forget I'm a child of God. Never will forget I was going to the dry cleaners and I was gonna get something out of the dry cleaners, and there was one parking spot. I was in Charleston and I pulled up so I could back in to get the parking spot, and this guy cut in front of me and took the spot. And the boys were a little in. I locked them in the car because I didn't want them to get in the fight. I jumped out the car and I told that man, I will snatch you through that window and beat you like I own you. I acted up. And what made it real bad is that what I went in there to get was some clergy robes. But I had forgot that I was a preacher or a man of God. And here they come out with these big crosses on this velvet. I was so embarrassed. I looked at him. I said, yeah. I forgot. I forgot. I did. I forgot. I just forgot all about. All I was thinking about, the window was half open, you know, and all I was thinking about was reaching in that window and just pulling him out. I had a vision. The Bible said without a vision, the people pray. I had a vision. I had a vision of how I was going to snatch him through that window right out there on Capitol Street, and I was going to beat him like he was a runaway slave. I was, oh, God. I was, when they brought them robes out, I'm black, but I turned red. I turned bright crimson, Christmas red. Let me see how the old saying, pray my strength in the Lord. So this morning, I want to talk about being double-crossed. Because Joseph, in a position of power, kind of double-crossed his brothers. It wasn't that they didn't pay him the money. He made it look like they stole. And as good as we talk about how Joseph is, he lied on them and called them slaves. And they went back home scared to death, because there's nothing as dangerous as making angry somebody you need. I don't care how angry you are if I don't need you. But if you're the landlord, if I am somehow vulnerable to your choices, and through nothing that they've done on their own, they found themselves in trouble with the prince of Egypt. And Jacob went into depression and said, all these things are against me. Isn't it funny how Jacob went into depression, but when he was younger, he was sneaky too. Have you ever seen people be the victim who used to victimize? That's all of us, really. Because pain isn't pain till you feel it. I heard a lady say, she was a psychological, sociological therapist, and she said, we are much better at inflicting pain than we are at receiving it. Yeah, when you walked out and left me hurt, you was okay. Because you had to do what you had to do. And at least you were being honest.
But then 10 years later, when somebody broke your heart and you came home and all the stuff was gone, now you need oxygen. I can't believe it. How could you do that to me? Joseph is in this situation. And God even used what could be said was wrong about him. God used that too. God can work with crappy people. God uses Jonah, who ran away from Nineveh to Tarshish and got swallowed up in the belly of a fish, as a type of Christ. And Jonah was backslidden. And Jesus later said, even as Jonah was in the belly of the fish 3 days, so shall the Son of Man be in the lower parts of the earth. God can take your mistakes and turn them into miracles. You know why? There is nothing that exceeds the importance of God's eternal purpose. Not even your problem, your pain, your situation. You know, all of you have a situation. Do you think God's purpose is going to be aborted by your situation? By your issue? Do you not know that what God has ordained shall come to pass? Even if he has to make a king out of a shepherd boy. Even if he has to make a prince out of a prisoner. God will put you in a position that you have no background for, no qualifications. If it accomplishes his purpose, he will get it done. He will make nasty people do nice things to bless you. He will make your enemies your footstools. Oh, I'm preaching good. Lord have mercy. And he used Joseph. And he used Joseph in the... He used Rahab. You remember Rahab the hooker. He used Rahab to accomplish his purpose, to hide the spies. He didn't hide the spies in a cathedral. He hid the spies in a whorehouse. Now, that wasn't the only house, but God chose to use Rahab and then put her in the lineage of Jesus Christ. He used Ruth the Moabitess, who had been an idolatress, to accomplish his purpose. What in the world makes you think that God couldn't use you? If you surrender yourself and make yourself available, there is nothing about your yesterday that can destroy your tomorrow. Oh my God, that's some shouting stuff right there. That's some run down the aisle, hopping on one foot stuff right there. I just wiped away all the guilt and all the shame and all the curses and all the things. God can have a purpose for you. I know you had a baby out of wedlock. God can still use you. I know you grieve and regret, as well you should, the abortion in your life, but God can still use you. I know you made some horrific mistakes in your life with your body, gave your body to people who did not deserve it, but God can still use you. I know you've been in prison, but God can still use you. I know you've been perverted, but God can still use you. He can still change you. He can still restore you. Now, people are going to forever talk about you, because that's how people are, but... Somebody ought to shout me down in here. See, my only problem with church folks is now that you're saved and older, now you sit up here all holy talking about, oh no, this is holiness. Yeah, it is now. Use
Joseph, let me, I got some things I wrote down. Both Joseph and Jesus were the firstborn sons of their fathers. Both of them were shepherds. Both are the most loved of their fathers. The beloved, this is my beloved son in whom I'm well pleased. Joseph is beloved of his father. Both were prophesied to be rulers. Both Joseph and Jesus had brothers that were jealous of them that did not believe. The Bible says that Jesus, he came unto his own received him not. The prophecies that Joseph would rule over his brothers is the same as the prophecies that Jesus was king of the Jews. Joseph was sent by his father to his brethren. Jesus was sent by his father to Israel. I have not come but to the lost sheep of the house of Israel. Joseph was apparently put to death. It looked like he had died. All they had was his bloody coat. Jesus truly was put to death and died for his own. They're over and over. There's actually about 40 different ways that Joseph is a type of Jesus. Why am I telling you that? One thing I want you to know, that Calvary's cross was not God's knee-jerk reaction to sin. That God had a plan for sin from the foundations of the world. It's not like you get in trouble and you're walking around in your bedroom talking, oh God, what am I gonna do? Oh Lord, what am I gonna do? What am I gonna do? Oh God, what am I gonna do? I need some help with this. I've never seen nothing like this. It's not like God is up in heaven saying, oh, what am I gonna do? What am I gonna do? I didn't know she was gonna run into this. I didn't know they were gonna let her go. I didn't know he was gonna walk out. Oh, what are we gonna do? I'm gonna have to do something. Let me tell you something. Let me tell you something. God is sitting down. He's not working. God is not working. He's finished. He has determined the end from the beginning. He has already made provisions for everything that could, would, should ever happen in your life. It's already done. Take about 3 minutes and thank him for that. The Bible says that the Lamb was slain from the foundations of the world. That means that God had the answer before hell had a question. Jesus hadn't even come yet, and God is playing Etch-a-Sketch. Don't you act like you'll remember Etch-a-Sketch. I wish you would act like you didn't remember. You know, Etch-a-Sketch with the little knobs and turn. Joseph's life is a drawing of Jesus. He is a shadow. He is a type of Jesus. When God gets ready to teach Jesus in the Old Testament, he does it in shadows. I'm telling you, leave it like it is. I am telling you that looking at Joseph, you're looking at a shadow of Jesus. A shadow. A shadow shows my movement. It doesn't show the color of my tie. It doesn't show the color of my vest. It doesn't show the texture of my material. But it gives you enough shape that you know that whatever is moving over here is moving over there. Joseph is a shadow. A shadow is only possible when an object is positioned in light. So the Lamb that was slain from the foundation of the world, when God cast a light on him, Joseph becomes that shadow. How many of you see that? Yeah.
Nowhere is he any more of a shadow in the fact that this Hebrew boy has come to an idolatrous country, falls in love with an Egyptian woman, and marries a heathen. It's a shadow that Christ, rejected by his brethren, would come to the Gentiles and marry the church. He is a shadow of Jesus. He falls in love with an Egyptian woman. It is a shadow of Christ, who is rejected of his brethren and falls in love with the church. And it is God playing etch-a-sketch in the Old Testament. Nowhere is it more evident that God is strategic than in the life of Joseph. He shows us such shadows of Christ that one could almost pin the words to Amazing Grace without the cross ever being seen. Because though the cross is not yet seen and the blood is not yet shed, we are looking at shadows of what be. That this Hebrew boy, who is a chosen vessel, would fall in love with an idolatrous woman who was the daughter of a priest called Asenath of Non, and he would marry her and produce children, is God whispering to us about his love for the church, who has no right to be in the family, but is adopted into the royal family by marriage. And he gave us a name, and we became a people, and we became heirs and joint heirs with Jesus Christ. I'm trying to tell you that God has given you the hookup. Give him some praise. Thank you. So I want you to look at, because it don't look right to preach without having you look at the scripture. So go to Genesis 41, 50 through 52. You don't have to stand. I'm halfway through the message now. Genesis 41, 50 through 52. And unto Joseph were born two sons before the years of famine came.

of you people that cannot forgive and act like you cannot get over it. Joseph is saying there is a place in God where God can bless you so good that you don't have room to be angry at anybody about anything, because God has been too good for you to still be angry. What are you angry about? After God blessed you, after God delivered you, after God healed you, after God blessed your children, and you're still gonna be angry? Shame on you. You ought to get pregnant this morning and give birth to Manasseh and tell the devil, God has made me to forget all of my toil. I'm not mad. I don't have time to be angry at anybody. I'm too blessed to be angry. Somebody ought to shout me down. So she got pregnant again. I don't know how that kept happening, but she got pregnant again. Isn't it funny how that stuff just happens? You just look around and you're pregnant. But anyway, she got pregnant again. She has a son. Her first son's name Manasseh, which means God has made me to forget. And you ought to receive that if you don't receive anything else. God has made me to forget all of my toil. You keep talking about what happened, what happened, what happened, what happened, what happened. How can you worship and dance and skip and shout and run all over the church and still be bound by what happened, what happened, what happened, what happened? You need to birth Manasseh this morning. God has made me to forget all of my toil. Have you ever had somebody walk up to you and they thought you were still angry? And you weren't angry about anything? I told somebody, I don't have time to be angry about that. Do you know how many people have hurt me since you? If for no other reason, I had to throw you out to make room for all of other people that came along later. I'm good with you. God hath made me to forget all of my toil. He's made me forget what my brothers did to me. I'm cool with it. What happened in my father's house is over. Is what happened in your father's house over? And then she got pregnant again, and he names the second child Ephraim. And Ephraim means that God has caused me to prosper in the land of my affliction. God have caused me to prosper in the land of my affliction. I know this is a multicultural church and we got people here from all different types of ethnicities and nationalities and what have you, but to my African American brothers and sisters, if nobody else gets this, you ought to get this part. God have caused me to prosper in the land, in the same place. In the same place of my affliction, God has caused me to prosper. Everybody who owns a car ought to be shouting. Everybody who's got a house ought to be shouting. Everybody who's free to come and go whenever you get ready ought to be shouting. It's saying that you can come in this way and turn around and go that way. God has caused me to prosper in the land of my affliction. I don't have to go home to be free. He's going to free me right here. He's going to bless me right here. I don't have to move to another city. He'll bless me right in front of my ex-husband. Right in front of... Y'all ain't shouting near good as I'm preaching. That's some terrible English, but it's some good preaching. God have caused me to prosper in the land of my affliction, in the presence of my enemies, in the face of the one who betrayed me, in the midst of who hurt me. God didn't have to get me out and then bless me in a corner. He caused

prosper. 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Didn't you know I'm a child of the King? If I make my bed in hell, he's there. If I take the wings of the morning and go to the uttermost parts of the earth, he's still there. You can't hold me. God will bless me while you hating on me. I have an announcement for all you witches. You can't curse what God. I want 30 seconds of radical praise.

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I'm good. I'm good. I'm good right now. I'm good right where I am. I'm good right here. God's gonna bless me right here. Right on that job where nobody likes me. God's gonna bless me right here. I'm gonna be the head and not the tail. I'm gonna be above and not beneath. I don't have to change jobs. I don't have to change nothing. God will prosper me right in the

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He's gonna bless me right here. He's gonna bless me right where I am. 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He blessed me in Potiphar's house. He blessed me in the pit. Where you place me, I'm still gonna prosper, cause I got favor, and favor ain't fair. If God gets you, if I had 100 folks with favor, we would shout this place down. Sit down, sit down. I got some more.

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My clothes was a favor. My family.

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0: So now, they go back and they bring Benjamin in. And they bring Benjamin so they can get Simeon back. And Joseph reveals himself to his brethren. And he starts crying and weeping. You see, Joseph had everything that money could buy. But there are some things that money can't buy. And when they brought his family back, I told you last week, he saw the left hand of God. He saw the left hand. He'd seen the right hand, but he hadn't seen how God works with his left hand. And he brought his family back through the famine. Now, Jacob and all of Joseph's brethren are living in Egypt. Pharaoh has conferred unto them the deed of trust to the choicest property in Egypt. And they are living large. By God's design, they were living large. God did not mind them living large.
1: Come on, all right.
0: God had positioned them, not just enough corn to get through. Not just making the ends meet. And if the paycheck come in the mail on Friday, the check won't bounce. None of that. They were living large in a strange place, out of their element, with an unexplainable blessing. I prophesy an unexplainable blessing, an unexpected supernatural blessing to come upon you from an unlikely place. I prophesy a blessing that you never saw coming in the midst of all of your troubles, pressed down, shaken together, and running over. If you receive it,

0: Jacob grows old. Jacob grows old in Egypt. Jacob grows old in Egypt. Israel grows old in Egypt. And the death angel has come to get Jacob. But the Bible said Israel sat up in the bed and strengthened himself. And they brought around him his sons. His sons, because the sons knew the power of a father's blessing. That's what we've lost, is an understanding of the power. Of your father's blessing. Now we just go do stuff, whatever we want to do. But back then they understood that there's a power in your father's blessing. Even though he is old and feeble and about to die, and there is no strength left in his arms or hand, but there's still power in his anointing. And all of the sons are gathering together, preparing to go to get the blessing. And Joseph, who is a son in his own right, brings his sons. His sons born to an Egyptian woman.
1: Come on, Bishop.
0: He brings them, and he brings them. Come here, Emmett, and come here, Sledge. He brings them, and he brings them. And he gets him and he says, I'm gonna bring you to Dad so that the blessing that has been on us shall be upon you. My father has a blessing. And he says to him, now Manasseh, you were born first. Come down here, Ontario. Yeah. You were born first, so I want you to get in front of me. You're going to be Jacob because you're old. And turn around and face me. Turn around and face me. I brought my sons to you and to bless them. And Manasseh, you were born first, and Ephraim, you were born last. And so what Joseph does, since Dad is old, he crosses his hands over to bless them. Now watch this. Jacob now crosses his hands and blesses differently than Joseph expected. Because Joseph is trying to get the right hand on the right son. And he thinks his daddy is too old to know what he's doing. But the old man was still so smart, shot up, that he double-crossed him. Joseph has tried to cross it this way, but Jacob has crossed it that way. Stay right there. I'm telling you, you're in a situation where somebody doesn't want to put you in the position to get what God has for you, but the devil is a liar.

take your hands and do it like this. Double cross. 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The old man crossed his hands and blessed his. Wait a minute. Look at your hands. That's the cross. 2,000 years ago.

That's what the cross, that's what the cross did for me. Ephesians said it took we who were not a people and made us a people and made us heirs through Jesus Christ. Satan thought he had me in a position where I couldn't get my blessing. But when God sent Jesus, he crossed. And when he got finished with the cross, the head became the tail. The tail became the head. The last became first. The first became last. I want to talk to all of you people that it looked like you wasn't going to get the blessing. You never won anything. People been looking over you all of your life. Everybody got the blessing but you. I prophesy to you, you are in a season. Let me tell you what God gonna do. He's just gonna reach out. And as he crosses, Shete Kombo Sheka, yeah, yeah, yeah, yeah. The cross is going to reach you and set you into a place of blessings. Join hands with somebody. Stand on your feet. The anointing of God is in this place. The glory of God is here. The presence of the Almighty God is in this place. There are a thousand reasons why you ought not be blessed. You've made mistakes. Some accidental, some on purpose. You took wrong turns. You made bad decisions. You did things you're ashamed of. If God had dealt with you according to your sins, you would have been totally destroyed. But through Jesus, God crossed you into a blessing. And there you are right now. The stone that the builders rejected, the one that was always overlooked, the one that they said would never be anything, the one that they said would never get anywhere. Squeeze that hand. I'm talking to you. God is getting ready to cross his hands and open up a blessing in your life. And you're getting ready to walk into divine favor like you have never seen before in your life. Hallelujah to God. The person you're touching right now is right on the verge of a blessing. They're right on the verge of a supernatural release. They're right on the verge of glory sweeping their soul. They're right on the verge of coming into their inheritance. It's already laid in store. Your eyes have not seen, your ears have not heard, neither have entered into your heart what God is about to do in your life. Squeeze that hand. That's how close you are to your next blessing. That's how close you are to getting what God has for you. That's how close. That's how close. That's how close. Father, we stand here in your house today. The anointing is in this place. Thank you for the cross. Thank you for the switcheroo. Thank you for making deacons out of drug dealers. Choir members out of whoremongers. There was a season in our life that it looked like we wouldn't survive. But you crossed your hands. Some have been through a season that they almost committed suicide. They were so sure their life wasn't going to get any better that they almost died, but you crossed your hands. And we're standing here today
as a testimony. Some of us have been cursed. People said we would never be nothing. Some of us have been thrown out the house, been ostracized. Some of us grew up in neighborhoods where they said we'd never be anything. But you cross your hands. Somebody's been in rehab, but you cross your hands. Somebody's been in prison, but you cross your hands. Somebody went through a nasty divorce, but you cross your hands. Somebody lost their house, but you cross your hands. Somebody lost their job, but you cross your hands. Somebody almost died as a child, but you cross your hands. Somebody almost died in a car wreck, but you cross your hands. Somebody had cancer, but you cross your hands. Somebody had a heart attack, but you cross your hands. Somebody was cursed, but you crossed your hands. Squeeze that hand. The anointing that's flowing through that person right now, the power of God that's flowing through them right now, the anointing of the living God is on them right now, because God has set them up. Ephraim, you will prosper in the midst of affliction. Ephraim, you shall prosper in the midst of affliction. Joseph, don't be afraid by the famine. The famine will not stop your favor. The hand of the Lord God is upon you. Blessed shalt thou be in the city, and blessed shalt thou be in the field. Blessed shalt thou be in your uprising, and blessed shalt thou be in your downsetting. The fruit of your body is blessed. The fruit of your body is blessed. The fruit of your body. The fruit of your body is blessed. Yeah. I don't care how it looks right now. God said they're still blessed. Your children and grandchildren, the hand of the Lord is on them. No weapon formed against them shall be able to prosper. God said, I will be with you and your offspring all the days of your life, and they shall prosper, and they shall rebound, and they shall be restored, and your latter days shall be greater than your former days. Everything you didn't get when you were a child is coming upon you for such a time as this. Hallelujah and amen. I want you to let go and give God the highest praise you've got.

preaching as much as I used to. I enjoyed it in the season I was doing it. I don't go out as much as I used to. I really like preaching right here. As I get older, I'm more concerned about conveying a father's blessing than I am evangelizing all around the world. The father's blessing is a covenant blessing. It is a blessing that heals. It is a blessing that mends. It is a blessing. It is a destiny blessing. Thank you, Lord. The Lord just spoke to me. He said, tell him it's a destiny blessing. It is a destiny blessing. When I started teaching this series, I told you, Joseph proves to us, after being up and down and up and down and up and down, that there is a place where you come up and stay up. I don't mean life won't happen and storms won't come and people won't live and people won't die and all this stuff that goes along with life. But there is a place of stability where none of these things move you. Where you know who you are and you know whose you are and you know where you are and you know what you are.

See, let me explain to you what happens in the service when everything goes quiet and people start worshiping like that. What I have done, I've just gone forth sowing seed. And sometimes it takes a minute for that seed to sink in. For you to reach out and say, God is talking to me. You're watching over that internet, God is talking to you. There's a reason you had to log on to this broadcast. There's a reason that you needed to hear this word today. There are some situations that didn't look like you were positioned right, like it was gonna go right. But God is getting ready to cross his hands. Don't be jealous of anybody. Don't be intimidated. Don't be worried. Don't pay any attention to what people are saying. What God has for you is for you. What God has for you is for you. I want just... Now, I'm not talking about the kind of worship that people do out of obligation. But if the seed of the word has impregnated your soul, if God has touched you some kind of way, in a very personal way, I don't want the worshipers that just worship because they just do. I want the people who have received the word with gladness. Worship him now.

Yes. Yes. Yes. Yes. You may be seated. I want you to sit down. I want you to close your eyes for just a moment. I want to tell you something. I want to tell you something really important. I want to tell you something from my heart to yours. When you have been through all that Joseph had been through, and you've been through all that I've been through, and you've been through all that you've been through, when you've been stripped of your coat, dressed like a slave, walked around in a prison uniform, or been through things that were difficult and dark and hard to bear, sometimes you're so aware of what you've been through that you cannot imagine yourself. The way that God sees you. Sledge, God saw Joseph in the palace when he was bruised in the pit. When he was crying and his brothers had lied on him, forsaken him, God saw him in the palace then. God saw you up when you were down. God saw you right when you were wrong. God saw you healed when you were sick. God saw you in victory when you were victimized. And he has made all things to work together for the good of them that love the Lord. It is time for you to reimagine yourself. It is time for you to reimagine yourself. Close your eyes. I want you to reimagine yourself. And before we talk about things and stuff and buildings and businesses and properties and all of that, let's start in the inside. Imagine yourself happy. Imagine yourself with the kind of giddy, silly, ridiculous joy that makes you walk around the house making up songs. Imagine yourself laying down in peace. Imagine yourself waking up in power. Imagine yourself winning. Let this word sink down into your heart. You are favored. I tell you, you either will be favored or we'll be connected to somebody who's so favored that the blessing falls on you. But there's no need in being favored if you still think like a slave. Now the Lord has promised, I will give you houses that you did not build and vineyards that you did not grow. Jacob and his sons lived in houses they didn't build. They had vineyards that they didn't grow. And they did it before Christ had ever even shed his blood. How much more through the blood of the Lamb has God promised to bless you? There's no need to be blessed on the outside if you're not blessed on the inside. We don't all have the same kind of famine. Some have emotional famines. Some have financial famines. Some people have family famines.
God is talking to you about being favored in the famine. Wherever your famine is in your life right now, wherever your lack is, put your favor right there. And reimagine yourself. We give too much concern to who's around us, what people say about us, who's preaching this Sunday, who's the president. We worry about all kinds of stuff. None of that has nothing to do with what I'm preaching to you today. I want you to walk into this favor. I want you to walk right into the house you didn't build and the vineyard you didn't grow. I want you to walk right into a position that makes no sense. From prisoners to princes. I'm talking about a suddenly, immediately, straightway blessing for God's people. When you walk out of this door today, I want you to walk out of here like the prince and the princess you are, like you are kings and priests under God, like you are the head and not the tail, like you're above and not beneath. I want you to start talking like it and thinking like it and walking like it, living like it, forgiving like it, giving like it. I want you to move into a realm that God already sees you in. Get out of your own way. Now we're going to seal this covenant in a very personal way. We always give our tithes, we always give our offerings, but this Sunday is a covenant between you and God. As a barrier against your famine, as a commitment to walk in the newness of life, I want you to sow into that field. The Bible said that Isaac sowed into that field, and in the same year received a 100-fold return. This is nobody's business. This is personal. This is a covenant. I want you to talk to your father about your future. Talk to your father about your future. Talk to your father about your famine. As you sow, I want that sowing to be a reflection of the covenant you have with God and how you reimagine yourself. I don't want the music to change. I don't want anybody to sing a song. This is a covenant moment. I told the Lord, my year is in your hands. There are certain things I imagined for myself this year. But if you have a better idea than mine, I submit. I trust you. Whatever you do, whatever you say, whoever you send, whatever you take. You're watching over the internet, you could click a button and it all go off, or you could sense by the Holy Spirit that this is a destiny moment for you. This is covenant.
some of you won't get it because you're not spiritual enough to discern a covenant moment. But some of you know God is crossing his hands. And he is positioning you for his divine purpose in spite of you, in spite of your mistakes and your issues and your shortcomings. And you are not going to live in this year with last year's mentality. Doesn't matter for you to change the date on the calendar if you don't change the way you think. Just another date. I'm not worried about a new year. I'm worried about a new you. Without any fuss, without any fanfare. Whatever the Holy Spirit directed you to do, I want you to pray over that seed. I want you to consecrate it. And I dare you to take this moment seriously. I'm not having a $10,000 line and a $50,000 line and a $5,000 line. No, no, no, no, no, no, no, no, no, no, no, no, no, no. He that hath an ear, let him hear what the Spirit is saying to the church. You know why the neighbor's grass is greener than yours? It's the seed, say so. The only reason your neighbor's grass is greener than yours is the seed, say so. And the same dirt yours is, they sowed better seed. They're not better people. They sowed better seed. The barrel is up here for those of you that are going to help us pay for this building. Joseph positioned his children. The reason we built the Youth Empowerment Center is to position our children. I have a dream of producing the most academically astute, articulate, refined, spirit-filled, God-fearing children this nation has ever seen before. I have a dream that we will produce artists that will perform at Carnegie Hall. I have a dream that we will produce scientists that will come up with cures for diseases their grandparents died from. I have a dream that a new kind of Christian with entrepreneurial abilities and CEO capabilities will rise up right out of our empowerment center. That's why I built it. That they would be exposed to the best and the brightest ideas of this era. And that God would be represented in every echelon of society. I have a dream. A dream with me, somebody. Hashataya, dream with me, somebody. I am standing here because of Miss Nellie White and Miss Inez Strickland, my Sunday school teachers and people who poured into me when I was a kid and made me think I could do something and be somebody, who dressed me up to play parts in little rehearsals and church plays and taught me not to be afraid of the eyes of the people. You cannot get a harvest if you don't sow a seed. Are you ready to give? Our professional ministry technicians are in place and on cue. They're ready to serve you in the spirit of excellence. You're watching online, sow into this moment, I dare you. If you sow into this moment, you're gonna grow into this moment. You're watching online, I want you to hear this message again this week. If you download it, do whatever you need to do to get it in your spirit, into your heart. I want the whole series to be made available because God is up to something. I said God is up to something. God is up to something. Have you enjoyed it so far? Have you enjoyed it?
Serve the people of God. Sow into your favor right now. Sow into your favor. Sow into your favor right now. All over the potter's house. Sow into your favor right now. Press down, shaking together, running overs. Press down, shaking together, running over. Press down, shaking together, running over. Press down, shaking together, running over. Press down, shaking together, running over. Press down, shaking together, running over. Press down, shaking together, running over. Press down, shaking together, running over. Press down, shaking together, running over. Press down, shaking together, running over. Press down, shaking together, running over. Press down, shaking together, running over. Press down, shaking together, running over. Press down, shaking together, running over. Press down, shaking together, running over. Press down, shaking together, running over. Press down, shaking together, running over. Press down, shaking together, running over. Press down, shaking together, running over. Press down, shaking together, running over. Press down, shaking together, running over. Press down, shaking together, running over. Press down, shaking together, running over. If you receive it, give him a praise.

I'm almost at the end of my assignment. I told you, the Bible says that when they looked up, they saw Jesus seated on the right hand of the majesty of the Father on high. Jesus crossed, God crossed his hands through Jesus' crucifixion. And when Jesus got through dying, he said, "It is finished. I won't have to do that anymore. I won't have to get up and do that work anymore. I have shed enough blood to break every curse, every addiction, every abuse, every trauma, every perversion, every sin. It doesn't matter what it is. My blood is enough to fix it. My blood is enough to fix it. My blood is enough to fix it. My blood is enough to fix it. My blood is so much enough that I'm just gonna sit down and wait on you to come to your senses. My blood is enough that I'm just gonna sit here and wait. I'm gonna sit like I sat by the well and waited on the woman to come. You're gonna come into your destiny. Somebody's gonna come into it today. Somebody's gonna come into it today. Somebody's gonna come into it today. Somebody's gonna come into it today. Somebody's gonna come into it today. Somebody's gonna come into it today. Stand to your feet, everybody. If you're in this room and you don't know Jesus, if you're in this room and you drifted away, very softly, if you're in this room and you got tied up in some mess and you don't even know how to get out, if you're in this room and you haven't been thinking right about yourself, about your God, about your faith, if you're in this room and you've been missing it. If you're in this room and your soul is hungry for real joy and real peace and real relationship with God the Father, if you're in this room and you're getting sick of your friends and their games and their foolishness, and you're starting to realize that you may have done what they did, but you're really not one of them, in a minute, I'm going to give you an opportunity to come to Christ. I'm not going to call your name out. I'm not going to walk back there and get you. I'm not going to embarrass you. I'm not going to humiliate you. I'm not going to judge you. I'm just going to give you an opportunity to come down to this altar and give your life to Christ. Just that. It may be your first time in this church and you might be nervous of what are they going to do. I'm not going to do anything new to you. I'm going to do something for you. I'm going to pray for you that Christ might come into your heart anew. In just a moment, I'm going to give you an opportunity to break the shackles on your life. To rip the handcuffs off your heart and your hand, to pour the bitterness out of your spirit and to walk out of here in the newness of life. I'm gonna give the prodigal son a chance to come out the hog pen, the wayward girl a chance to come out of her waywardness. Oh, you're clapping, I know you're happy, but hold it just a moment. Every backslider, every sinner, every person who felt like there's something wrong with you or that you couldn't get yourself together, you need Christ in your life right now. You might have things, you might have stuff, you might look good on the outside, but on the inside, you and I both know that there's something missing out of your life. I don't care where you came from. I don't care what language you speak. I don't care what you got on. I don't care about the color of your skin. I don't care about how much money you make. I don't care how many degrees you have, whether you are illiterate or an intellectual. If you need Jesus, come down to this altar. Right now. It's not just that I'm waiting on you. It's that God has been waiting on you.

In a moment, the musicians are going to sing, the ministers are going to come in, and we're going to pray with you. I don't know who you were when you came in this building, but you're not going to be the same person when you walk out. I want to tell you, you don't have to live in torment. You don't have to be in pain. And you don't have to be miserable. And every day doesn't have to look like the same. That the peace and the joy of the Holy Spirit can come into your heart right now. I just want to tell you that. That God loves you. He really loves you. He always has. Not because of anything you have or anything you own or anything you do. He loves you. He might not love what you do, but he loves you. I don't need a big swelling crowd around this altar. I just need sincere people around this altar. I don't care if it's 10 or 10,000. I just want them to mean it. I just want you to mean it. Just mean it. Just mean it. Just want it. Just crave it. I tell you about me, I want to be a better person. I just want to be a better person. I just want to be a better person. I just want to be a better person. And I'm saved and I'm spirit-filled and I still want to be a better person because there are things that I know I could be a better person about. We're going to pray in a moment.

prayed for something that, you don't hear people pray much for anymore. You don't even hear this word much anymore. I prayed for conviction. That God would convict you. What does that mean? That he would trouble you, that he would disturb you about your life, that he would give you unrest until you said, I gotta do better than this. I gotta do better than this. I gotta do better than this. Everywhere there is a person at this altar, I want to minister in front of them, explaining to them who Jesus is, leading them to Christ, as if God were listening at you. I want a church that loves souls. This Sunday, can we just pray with the ministers and the pastors? Somebody's son is on this altar. Somebody's on this altar whose family hadn't seen them for years. There are drug addictions on this altar. HIV/AIDS is on this altar. There's child abuse on this altar. There's pain on this altar. If the love of God dwells in your heart at all, would you pray right now? Somebody's husband's on this altar. Somebody's mama's getting ready to change the game for the next 10 generations.

0: Would you tell them about Jesus?
1: Jesus went.
0: He went to
1: Calvary
0: to save
1: a wretch.
0: A wretch like

years ago, my wife and I moved from Charleston, West Virginia, and came to Dallas to start a church. And the Lord said to me to make a noise in the earth, and he would send them from the north, the south, the east, and the west. He said our church would look like the United Nations, that it would have all colors and all cultures and all kinds from all walks of life, that he had predestined me to lead masses and multitudes of people from different walks of life. And for almost 21 years, I have stood on this wall. I've raised my children on this wall. We buried our parents on this wall. But we never came off this wall. If you want to be a part of a church where the glory of the Lord is falling like rain, where no matter what you've been through or what you've done, you can have a chance at new life. If you believe in the Bible, I'm going to preach the word now. I'm going to preach the word. You don't want the word, don't come up in here, because I'm going to preach the word. But if you want to learn your Bible and learn about your God and how to walk with your God and how to live with your life and how to be more than a conqueror, I'm going to open the doors of this church for membership. You can come to my left right now. Our pastors want to give you the right hand of fellowship. My wife and I, as a mother and father in Israel, want to welcome you to the house of the Lord. Whosoever will, let them come. Anybody else? You need a good church home where you can come and grow. Come right now. Here they come, y'all. Here they come, y'all. Here they come. Welcome home. Welcome home. This is your church. Welcome home. Would you welcome them home right now? They're still coming, y'all. Would y'all welcome them home right now? That's not

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3: Welcome to Children's Corner. It's our pleasure to spend this time in God's Word with you today. So let's sit and relax and learn, love and grow in Jesus. Stay tuned.

Hey guys, it's me again, Douglas, and today I want to talk to you guys about a really important passage in the Bible. It's called the Great Commission. And a commission is like a job that you give someone. And the Great Commission is a really important job that Jesus gave to his disciples, and that includes us. Jesus said that all authority in heaven and on earth has been given to Jesus, and because of that, we should go into all the world and make disciples of all nations, baptizing them in the name of the Father and of the Son and of the Holy Spirit. And we should teach them to obey all that Jesus has commanded us. And he said, "Surely I am with you always to the very end of the age." That's the Great Commission. It's found at the end of the book of Matthew. Matthew chapter 28, verses 16 through 20, to be exact. And this passage is interesting because I feel like there are a lot of movies that I've seen where there's like a scene where like the good guys are all lined up and they got to go fight the bad guys. And so in the movie, we're like, you know, panning across all these people who are standing ready to go fight this great evil, ready to go do this big important thing. And then there's one person who's like often the main character who's like riding on a horse, or he's like just walking in front of them and he's giving this big long speech, like a really important thing to like, you know, get them hyped, get them excited about going and doing this thing that's really, really important for them to do. And yeah, it's going to be scary, but they can do it. And in the end, it always ends the same. That guy who gives the speech, he always goes, "Charge!" Or they'll say something that basically just means charge. And I always, whenever I read this passage, whenever I read the Great Commission, I always expect someone to yell at the end, right? Because it's like Jesus is there and he's given his disciples a pep talk and he's like, "I'm sending you out into the world and it's going to be hard and it's going to be scary, but you can do it. Are you ready? Charge!" Because like we are in a battle. Right? It's not exactly the same kind of battle. Like, we're not fighting with like weapons like you'd see in the movies, and the bad guys aren't, you know, other people like you often see in the movies. The weapons that we use are the Word of God and the good news of Jesus Christ. And our battle is not against people. It's against the forces of darkness. It's against Satan and his demons and sin and death itself. And it doesn't matter how, you know, scary the battle is. It doesn't matter how hard things get. We can have confidence because we can win this fight because we serve Jesus Christ, and all authority in heaven and on earth has been given to him. He has already conquered sin and death, and he trusts us to share the good news with others. We get to take part in this battle with him. And this battle, this commission, this job that God has given us is not an easy job. It's not an easy battle. You know, just like in all those movies where they've got, you know, the battle lines drawn and then somebody yells charge and then they go fight, it always gets messy. And it's the same for us. It's a hard job, but it's so important. If you believe in Jesus, you will have eternal life. And if you have eternal life, share that gift with others. Share the gift of Jesus Christ with everyone you meet. So my challenge to you guys today is that you would go into all the world and make disciples of all nations. That's going to require something of you. You can't just do it by accident. In those movies where the battle lines are drawn and someone yells charge and everybody goes, there's nobody who's like, "Yeah, you guys go on ahead, I'll stay here." No, you go down and you do the thing you are called to do. And we're called to make disciples. We're called to share Jesus with others. And a disciple is a follower of Jesus. So it's not just that we're saying, you know, "Jesus loves you, Jesus loves you, Jesus loves you," and then we move on to the next person. No, God wants us to help people draw closer and closer to him. And you can do that in all sorts of ways. And for some people, when it says, "Go therefore and make disciples of all nations," they take that literally. Like for some people, they go to other countries, and that's a very good thing. But you can follow the Great Commission by sharing God's love with the person who lives next to you. And you absolutely should. If you can't go to the other side of the world, that doesn't mean you can't fulfill the Great Commission. God has rescued us from sin and death. Through the gift of his Son, we can have eternal life. And that gift is meant for sharing. And sharing that gift, sharing the good news of Jesus Christ, is hard. It's a hard job, and it's a battle. And it's a battle we are called to fight. Let's fulfill the Great Commission. Hey guys, I hope you liked this video. And I really hope that you will fulfill the Great Commission, that you will go and make disciples. It's a big job, it's a hard job, but it's a job that we can do because Jesus said that he will be with us. He's here in our hearts, and one day he's coming back for us. He's never going to leave us alone.
So yeah, like I said, I really hope that you will fulfill the Great Commission, that you will share the good news of Jesus Christ with those you meet, and that you yourself will obey what Jesus said, and you will help others to obey also. It's a big job.

0: Check the status on the download, will you please, Eugene?
1: It's at 35% and rising, Mr. Whitaker.
0: Hmm. I think I'm going to have to invest in a faster microprocessor.
2: I came up to tell you that I made a few sandwiches for lunch, if you two are hungry.
0: Oh, thank you, Connie.
1: That's very considerate.
2: 11. Do you want me to bring everything up here, or are you coming down to the kitchen?
0: Oh, we'll come down, Connie. This download 13, is going to take a while. Thank you.
2: 14. 15.
1: Miss Kendall, why, pray tell, are you counting
2: 16.
1: Like that?
2: I'm playing hide and seek with Kevin and Sarah.
1: Ah.
2: What are you guys doing anyway?
1: Mr. Whitaker and I are having a theological discussion about God's search for man.
2: Wait a minute. Don't you have that backwards? Isn't it normally man searching for God?
1: Normally, perhaps, but not always.
0: Well, we noticed that the Bible is filled with examples where God went looking for man, so we decided to create an Imagination Station program to explore that idea.
2: Sounds bizarre.
0: Well, I guess it is in a way. Meanwhile, our lunch is waiting, and you lost count.
2: What? Oh, that's right.
1: You stopped at 16.
2: 16, are you sure?
1: As certain as I am about anything.
2: Okay, thanks. 16, 17, 18, 19, 20! Okay, ready or not, here I come!
0: Well, let's go eat. Is the sign up?
1: Closed for maintenance.
0: Okay, good. Maybe this will finish downloading by the time we've had our lunch.
1: I would assume so.
3: They're gone, come on.
4: Come on where?
3: To the imagination.

0: distribution station.
1: What? Look, Mr. Whitaker, I was just playing. I mean...
0: The auto start has been engaged. Please select your adventure.
1: Select an adventure? But I don't want an adventure. I'm just playing hide and seek.
0: Thank you. The hide and seek program has been selected and will begin in 5 seconds.
1: No, which button stops this thing?
0: 5. 4.
1: No, I don't want it. I don't want an adventure. I'm just...
0: Hide. 2.
1: No, stop.
0: 1.
1: No.

0: sorry, but
1: no need to apologize, boy. Come, get warm by the fire.
0: Thank you, but I'm lost.
1: The desert at night. Who can find their way?
0: Desert.
1: Here, help an old man and throw that log on the fire.
0: Sure.
1: That's it.
0: Look, sir, I'm kind of confused.
1: About what?
0: I don't know where I am.
1: Well, where are you supposed to be?
0: Well, we were playing hide and seek, and then...
1: Hide and seek. An interesting expression.
0: It's a game.
1: Uh-huh.
0: You never heard of it?
1: Tell me.
0: Well, you hide, and someone else tries to find you.
1: Well, I've played that game, then.
0: Good for you. Anyway...
1: Oh, I played it with God.
0: Terrific. But see, I wasn't... What? God? You played hide and seek with God?
1: Where are you? He called. It's a question I'll never forget. What a dark, dark day. Sit down, son.
0: Sit down?
1: You have to know. To understand.
0: Understand what?
1: What happened that day? In the garden. We had complete fellowship with God then. He gave us everything. Everything but the tree. Stay away from the tree, he said. And we did. At first. But something. What was it? What could have possessed us? My wife, she went to look at it. Just to look, she said later. But it was there. That cunning deceiver. It said that God lied to us. That God was afraid we would be like him if we ate the fruit from that tree. Oh, it was so enticing to be like God. It knew that better than anyone. It was so calm, so persuasive. We were so weak. So she reached up and bit into the fruit. I ate as well. Sweet to the lips, but so bitter to the taste. So bitter. It all changed. We saw everything so differently. We were completely exposed. What did we do? What would you do?
0: I don't know. But I remember this story. It's the Garden of Eden, right?
1: Oh, the garden. So deep and lush. We thought we could hide in it. Even on my dear wife's deathbed, she asked again, what were we thinking? We thought we could hide from God.
0: I'm just a kid, and even I know you can't hide from God.
1: Yeah, well, we were the first to find out. Where are you? He called. Where are you? He knew he was God. Of course he knew. But he called anyway to give us a chance to present ourselves. We knew we couldn't hide for long. So we showed ourselves. We made excuses. We placed the blame. But the consequences came anyway. Banished! Banished from the garden to a life... toil and hardship, pain and death. Murder, I should say.

0: What's your name, sir?
1: I am Adam.
2: Where can I escape from your spirit? Where can I flee from your presence? If I climb up to heaven, you are there. If I make my bed in the pit of the earth, you are there. If I travel to the limits of the east or dwell at the bounds of the west, even there, your hand will be guiding me.
0: Now where am I? What's that? Whoa, this is amazing. The bush is on fire, but it isn't burning up.
3: What is this? How is it possible?
4: Moses.
3: What? Who's there?
4: Moses.
3: Here I am. Who is calling me?
4: Take off your sandals, for the place where you are standing is holy ground.
3: Holy ground? But who is it that speaks to me? Who are you? Where are you?
4: I am Moses. I am the God of your father, the God of Abraham, Isaac, and Jacob.
3: My Lord and my God.
0: Wow, this is better in the movie.
4: I have seen the misery of my people in Egypt and have heard them crying out because of their oppressors. I know their suffering and have come to rescue them from the power of the Egyptians. I will deliver them and bring them out of that country to a land flowing with milk and honey.
3: Lord, you are to be praised.
4: I will send you to speak to the Pharaoh.
3: What?
4: And you are to bring my people Israel out of Egypt.
3: But who am I to approach Pharaoh and lead the Israelites out of Egypt?
4: I am with you.
3: But Lord!
4: You will bring them to this mountain to worship me.
3: But they may not believe that I spoke to you. They'll ask me who you are. What am I supposed to say?
4: Tell them I am who I am. The one who is. Tell them I am has sent you. This is my name forever. Go and lead the people, and I will make them free.
3: What if no one believes me? What if they say I'm lying?
4: There will be signs and miracles.
3: But I'm not a leader. I'm slow of speech and of tongue.
4: I will be your mouth and teach you what to say.
3: But Lord, someone else will be better.
0: Go away. I'm trying to listen. I said go away.
5: Look alive, young man. I need you.
0: What?
5: Take the lamb. You must carry him to the king.
0: Where did you come from? Where am I now? Mr. Whitaker really needs to fix this machine.
5: Follow me, boy.
0: Okay. To where?
5: To King David. Where else? David, where are you?
6: Nathan, come in. And please don't stand on ceremony by knocking first.
5: A word, if you please.
6: For you, anything. I see you've brought a boy and a lamb. What's all this?
5: I have come to tell you a story.
6: A story?
5: It's a story of two men in a city. One man was rich with large flocks and herds. The other was poor with nothing of his own, except one little ewe lamb he had bought. He had reared it, and it grew up in his home together with his children. It shared his food, drank from his cup, and nestled in his arms. It was like a child to him.
6: Well, that's a very nice story, Nathan. However, as you can
5: see... One day, a traveler came to the rich man's house, and he, being too greedy to take something from his own flock or herd to serve his guest, took the poor man's lamb and served it for the meal.
6: Is this a true story, Prophet? As the Lord lives, the man who did this deserves to die. He shall pay for the lamb four times over, because he has done this and shown no pity. Show me this man!
5: You are the man.
6: What?
5: Thus says the Lord God. It is I who anointed you king over Israel. I rescued you from the hands of your enemies. I have added to your family and would have done even more. Why then have you despised the word of the Lord by doing evil in his sight? You have killed Uriah and taken his wife Bathsheba to be your own. Surely the Lord God will deal with you now. Though you hide, he has found you out.
6: Nathan, it is true. I have sinned against the Lord. I have sinned.
2: Have mercy upon me, O God, according to your loving kindness. In the fullness of your tender mercies, blot out my transgressions. Wash me thoroughly from my iniquities and cleanse me from my sin. For I acknowledge my transgressions, and my sin is ever before me. Create in me a clean heart, O God, and renew a steadfast spirit within me.
0: Good grief. What now? A boat?
7: Where are you? Jonah! Jonah! You, have you seen Jonah?
0: Jonah?
7: The Hebrew.
0: I don't know what you're talking about.
7: Oh.
8: You, sailor, what's all the fuss?
7: Captain, sir, I've been looking for the Hebrew Jonah. He was on board the ship last night, and now I can't find him. I'm afraid he may have fallen overboard during the storm, sir.
8: Oh, yeah, maybe. Hey, did you notice how quickly the storm cleared up? You know, Jonah seems to have disappeared, and, wow, we have blue skies again.
7: You saying there's a connection between Jonah and the storm?
8: Well, he was running away from his God, you know.
7: He was?
8: Oh, yes, he told me all about it. Apparently, his God sought him out and told him to go to Nineveh.
7: Nineveh?
8: Yeah.
7: But that's in the opposite direction from where we're going.
8: Oh, yes. You notice how the storm seemed to follow us across the sea.
7: You think the storm came because this God was angry with Jonah?
8: Oh, not for me to say, really. But one could guess that Jonah's God doesn't like his people running away from him.
7: I guess he doesn't.
8: Oh, no, he doesn't. Which is why we threw him over.
7: Oh, well, that certainly explains. You threw Jonah overboard?
8: Oh, yeah.
7: But, Captain!
8: Well, it was Jonah's idea, actually. Got rid of the storm, though, didn't it?
7: Well, yes, it did. Do you think he's alive?
8: I couldn't say. Oh, but if he is, I'm sure he'll go to Nineveh as fast as he can.
7: Sure he will.
9: Repent! Repent!
0: I don't believe it.
9: Pardon me. Which way to Nineveh, please?
0: I don't know. I'm not from around here.
9: Oh, well, thank you anyway.
0: You have some seaweed in your hair.
9: Oh, my. Thank you. Repent! The judgment of God is at hand! Repent!
0: What a weird imagination station adventure. How in the world am I going to get out of here?

0: Now pass the potato chips, Eugene, please.
1: Certainly, Mr. Whitaker.
2: Okay, I give up, Sarah. I'm not looking for him anymore.
3: Just a little while longer.
2: No, I'm tired of this game.
3: He said you wouldn't find him.
2: Well, he was right. Now where is he?
3: He'll get mad if I tell you.
2: All right, then you go tell him that the game's over.
3: I don't know how to get in.
2: Get into what?
3: Where he's hiding.
2: Sarah.
0: Hang on now. Sarah, where could Kevin hide around here that you wouldn't know how to open?
3: Well...
0: I'm concerned, Sarah. Tell us.
3: The Imagination Station.
1: Oh. What?
0: He's hiding in the Imagination Station?
3: Uh-huh. I told him not to.
0: We better get upstairs.
2: Wait, what's wrong? What's so bad about hiding in there?
1: It's in the middle of a major reprogramming operation. There's no predicting what it'll do or where it'll send him. It could go haywire.
4: Where are you, sinners? People unworthy of God's love who are rebellious and turn away from the Lord God. You who believe you can come to God by your own good works when your good works are like filthy rags to God's holiness. Prepare the way for the Lord. Clear a straight path for him. Repent and flee the wrath to come. Hide no more.
5: What's this?
4: Repent, for the kingdom of heaven is upon you.
6: How dare you speak to us in this way? We are the children of Abraham. We are God's chosen.
4: Is that so? I tell you that God can make children for Abraham out of these stones. Already the axe is laid at the roots of the trees, and every tree that fails to produce good fruit is cut down and thrown in the fire.
7: Are you the Messiah? Are you the one the prophet said would come?
4: I baptize you with water. There is one coming who is mightier than I am. I am not worthy to unfasten the straps of his sandals. He will baptize you with the Holy Spirit and with fire.
8: Baptize me, John.
4: Do you come to me to be baptized? It is I who need to be baptized by you.
8: Let it be so for the time being. It is right for us to do what God requires.
4: Then come.
9: Is that Jesus?
10: This is my beloved son, in whom I take delight.
11: Where are you? Simon! Simon!
12: What do you want, Andrew? Can't you see there are fish to be unloaded?
11: Here he is, Simon. The one I told you about.
12: No?
11: Simon, this is Jesus.
12: A pleasure to meet you, Rabbi. My brother is very impressed with your teaching. But if you'll excuse me, some of us have work to do. Fish to catch.
13: Simon, come with me and I will make you a fisher of men.
4: My hands in full view. I gave you the choice, and you have chosen the criminal Barabbas over this Jesus called Messiah. My hands are clean of this man's blood. See to that yourselves.
14: Look beyond us and our children!
4: Captain of the guard, where are you? Release Barabbas. Then take Jesus to be flogged and crucified.
9: Saying this.
15: Where are you? Peter? Where are you?
9: Something's wrong. This is like a nightmare.
15: Psst, boy.
9: Huh?
15: Over here, in the alley.
9: What?
15: Go ahead to that street. Do you see?
9: Yeah.
15: Let me know if there are any Roman guards. Will you do that?
9: Wait a minute. I know you.
15: No, that's not possible.
9: I saw you on the beach. You were fishing and Jesus called you to follow him.
15: What? Who are you? Who sent you here?
9: No one. I was just...
15: Listen to me. I didn't understand. He said he would be handed over But not like this. No, not like this.
9: Like what?
15: They're going to kill him. Don't you see? He told us over and over. But you don't believe it until it's right there in front of you. He said he called us to pick up our crosses and follow him. But nobody said it would be so hard. So hard. Oh, God, forgive me. Get out of my way.
9: Hey, watch out. There's got to be a way out of this. I don't understand what's happening.
5: Mr. Whitaker?
16: Where are you?
5: I'm right here, Mr. Whitaker. Get me out of here. Mr. Whitaker? Mr. Whitaker?
16: Where are you?
5: Mr. Whitaker?
9: Oh, I give up.
17: Oh, careful. Oh, I'm so sorry, child.
5: What's wrong?
17: It has happened. The most glorious thing.
5: What?
17: He is risen. Jesus has risen from the dead. We must find the disciples. Where are they?
9: I don't know.
17: We have to find them. They must hear the news.
9: This is too much.
5: Whoa, watch out.
18: Saul! Are you all right? The light. Can't you see the light? Where are you?
19: Saul, why are you persecuting me?
18: Who are you?
19: I am Jesus, whom you are persecuting.
9: Wow.
18: Where are you?
9: What?
18: Where are you?
19: Where are you?
18: Where are you?
19: What's going on?
9: Are you talking to me?
19: Yes, I am. What's happening? Where are you? Which scene are you in?
9: No scene now. They were zooming past, but now they've stopped.
19: Oh, good.
9: Thanks. I was starting to go cross-eyed in there.
0: Are you all right?
9: I think so.
20: I'll check the equipment.
0: Good idea.
21: So which part of the words "closed for maintenance" didn't make sense to you?
9: I just wanted a place to hide. I'm really sorry. I didn't expect to jump around like that.
0: It gave you quite a ride, huh?
9: Sure did.
20: Everything looks all right, Mr. Whitaker, but we'll have to reload everything to make sure there are no glitches.
0: Okay, go ahead and start. Are you sure you're all right, Kevin? The imagination station can be pretty intense at times. Even worse if it's not working properly.
9: I don't know. I have a headache. And I'm confused.
0: About what?
9: I figured out what was going on. All those scenes were about God looking for people. Calling them.
0: That's right.
9: Do you think God's looking for me, too?
0: Oh, I'm sure he is, Kevin.
9: So, how do I answer?
0: Well, why don't we go to my office where I can explain it properly?
9: Okay.
0: Eugene, I'll be in the office with Kevin for a while.
20: All right, Mr. Whitaker.
0: You see, Kevin, God loves us more than we can imagine. Because of that love, he wants us to love him back.
21: So, I guess God is still looking for us.
20: I believe so, Connie. Where would we be if he didn't?
21: Exactly.

0: The Apostle Paul wrote in his letter to the Ephesians that God chose us before the foundation of the world to be adopted as His children through Christ. Because He loves us, He sent Jesus to die for us and to bring us into a relationship with Him. The Apostle John wrote in his first letter that Jesus' death is the proof of God's love. We saw in today's adventure how God actually looks for us. He even calls out to us because of His love. What He wants back is for us to obey and love Him. But like Kevin saw, not everyone wanted to be found by God. Many tried to run and hide. How about you? God wants you to know His love, to be in a relationship with Him. Are you ready? Or are you still running away, trying to hide? Adventures and Odyssey is a presentation of Focus on the Family. Hide and Seek was written and directed by Paul McCusker. Our recording engineer was Dave Arnold, and our production engineer was Dwayne Harms. And I'm Chris, hoping you'll join us again next time for more Adventures in Odyssey.
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1: Welcome to Reaching Your World with Luis Palau. We can have confidence when we share our faith because we've been given authority by the living God. Here's Luis with more.
0: I want to remind you of something today. I want to remind you that you have power and authority because of Jesus Christ. As a follower of Jesus, God has called you to be a representative for Him, an ambassador. As a representative, step up and tell people about Him. Tell your co-worker, your neighbor, the librarian, your friend at school, what Jesus has done in your life. Speak with humility, yes, but also speak with authority because the message you have is true. I was watching the news this morning and was reminded of how many people have no hope. It breaks your heart. But you and I have a certain and sure expectation. We know that the answer for hurting people is Jesus Christ Himself. Our world is desperate for this. People are looking for hope and peace and joy. Today, if you know Jesus Christ, if you have been called by Him, if you've been washed by His blood and forgiven of your sin, if you know the peace and hope that comes from Jesus, tell someone about Him. Imagine the spiritual flow in this city if hundreds of God's servants stepping out in the name of the Lord Jesus Christ said, "We will speak to our world and tell them about Jesus." You be one of them. And as God's child, you have power and authority to tell people about His Son, Jesus Christ. This is Luis Palau.
1: 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We have Jesus Christ living in us. Luis Palau's story is a tremendous encouragement to followers of Jesus who want to share the good news. 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

59, we believe. In Isaiah chapters 38 to 40, Hezekiah experiences both healing and failure. But the greater message is God's power and comfort for his people. Human strength fades, yet those who hope in the Lord will renew their strength, rising on wings like eagles. In Galatians chapter 2, verse 11 to 21, and chapter 3, verse 1 to 9, Paul confronts hypocrisy and insists that righteousness comes not by the law, but by faith in Christ. Just as Isaiah points to God's enduring strength for those who believe, Paul shows that justification rests entirely on trust in Christ, not human effort. Psalm 107, verse 33 to 43, celebrate God's rule over creation and history, turning deserts into rivers and humbling the proud. The wise see his hand and trust his steadfast love. Human strength and works fail, but faith in the Lord brings renewal, righteousness, and life. Today, ask the Spirit to renew your strength in Christ and to deepen your trust in his grace. Our scripture readings for today is the book of Isaiah, chapter 38 to 40, Galatians chapter 2, verse 11 to 21, and chapter 3, verse 1 to 9, and Psalm 107, verse 33 to 43. This is Bishop Bonaparte praying that you have a blessed day in Jesus.

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2: It's a lot of single parents like myself that's doing everything by themselves, and this actually is a big help.
3: In these days and times, the way it is in this world today, it is very hard. You know, and people are doing what they can to take what they have to make it.
4: Some of us are like swamped in bills and in property taxes, and this is excellent. We appreciate the blessing.
5: Today I am here because I would love to expunge my record. I have made several mistakes at a young age. Me having my record expunged will be the most powerful impactment in my life because I plan on getting my CDL so I can be a truck driver. I have a future.
6: This little misdemeanor been holding me back. I've been wanting to go to work like everybody else all my life, right? 30 years. You mean to tell me and I could come in here and give a fingerprint and I'm free? I'm free, Jesus. Thank you, Lord.
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7: Yes.
9: If you're the most informed person on a topic, wealth will find you because someone will need you to do something only you can do.
10: And you're going to expand, you're going to grow. There's a difference between a fixed mindset and a growth mindset.
11: I believe God gives us all something. My gift was this recipe. When I became the first minority supplier for Denny's, how I did that was I was perseverance, and I believe that is very important. And I'm here to let you know that anything the mind can conceive, as we know, can manifest through hard work, perseverance, and faith.
12: You're going to be 10 times better than the best that the world can produce. This is your season.
13: The vision is when you see on the inside versus what you see on the outside, and you chase it.
14: That God is a part of every area of my life and things that I do. He wants to make sure you're always on the right track. You give God access to all your life, not just part of it.
15: When I came here, I felt the presence of God. It was so powerful. When praise and worship started, I just felt the anointing. And if you're looking for change and you just want to change your life, this is the place to come when they come to your city.
12: This is your day.
16: Come out to something free that'll better your life.
12: You need to know that you're the child of a king. And there should be certain things you won't accept as a child of the king. I said, in the name of Jesus, from now on, you are done with second-class living. With God. It's nothing too hard for God. If you can think it, God can do it. That we're going to recover all. The power of confession. Now, why does it work so well? Because everything He promised you is already done.
17: Amen.
12: And what they were doing was agreeing with heaven.
17: Yeah.
12: You get what I'm saying?
17: Yes.
12: The word confession means homologio, which means agree with.
17: Yes.
12: So they were agreeing with something that was already done.
17: Yes.
12: And so as they did that and confessed what was already done, now God can move.
17: Yes.
12: Now, how does God supposed to move in a person's life if they disagree with God? So I said there are three levels. There's a truth, there's a fact, and there's a lie. The lie won't get God to move. The fact won't get God to move. What will get God to move is what? Is what he said.
17: Yes.
12: Say amen to that.
17: Yes.
12: So if I looked at the newspapers in heaven, I will not see an article that this woman lost her son. I would see things like her son became a president of a country.
17: Yes.
12: I would see that. Are you following what I'm saying?
17: Yes.
12: So just use your imagination and say, wait a minute, how does heaven see this? And this is the way heaven sees it.
17: Amen.
12: Say amen to that.
17: Amen.
12: All right, in the New Testament, Mark chapter 5. All right? And Mark chapter 5, this is when Jairus had a daughter, and his daughter was sick. So he comes to Jesus to say, come to the house, my daughter's sick. Well, while Jesus was going with him, this woman, she had an issue of blood and touched him and got healed and then told him all the truth. Well, you know how long testimonies take sometimes. You have to stop. You have to take the microphone from people. And so what happened, and he finally got to the house. And that was verse 39.
17: Yes.
12: And he got to the house, and he said, your daughter is not dead, she's asleep. Now, if that didn't qualify for a lie in the natural, am I right about it? This daughter was graveyard dead by the time he got there, and they were in the living room weeping and wailing and so forth. He comes in and announces that she's not dead, she just sleep. And what did they do to him? They start laughing at him. And I'm talking about when you tell the truth, somebody may laugh at you. But that ain't no reason to back off. If God says I'm rich, I'm rich. Say amen. If God says I'm strong, I'm strong. Matter of fact, he said, let the weak say. That's what I'm talking about. See, you're doing fine in here. you bold as a six shooter up in here. I'm strong. And then you get out there and meet the man and tell him, well, praise the Lord. No. We got to be strong all the time.
18: Yes, sir.
12: Now, I'm saying that because the way you're going to get heaven to earth is by faith.
17: Yes.
12: And faith is released in words and in actions. So one of the things that the enemy wants you to have faith but don't release it.
18: Yeah.
12: He doesn't want you to say it. You got plenty of faith. You sitting on faith. But now you got to decree a thing. You got to say something. And the Bible says, you confess me before men, I'll confess you before the Father.
18: Right.
12: Are you with me here?
17: Yes.
12: All right. So let's just look at that and see that the promises of God, if you believe them and speak them, you'll manifest them. Say amen to that. His promises are true.
17: Yes.
12: All right, now what is truth? What is the truth?
18: God's word.
12: God's word. God's word is true. What God said is true. Anything else? Not true. The truth is already done. The reason why it's true is because it's done.
18: Yeah.
12: And all of it's done in the invisible.
17: Yes.
12: So I'm going to take the truth and replace a lie.
17: Yes. That's good.
12: And the way I've got to do it is I've got to speak it,
17: yes,
12: or act on it by faith. Say amen to that.
17: Yes.
12: Psalm chapter 34 and verse 7. Ready? Read.
19: Angel of the Lord encamp So the angel. Now I want you to look at Psalm 91 and verse 4. I want you to look at that first. Psalm 91 verse 4. I'm walking you through these scriptures like a Philadelphia lawyer. All right, look what it says. Look what it says here. Ready? Read.
20: He shall cover thee with his feathers, and under his wings shalt thou trust. His truth shall be thy shield and buckler.
19: What is going to be your shield and buckler? His shield and buckler? Your truth.
21: Yes.
19: So we've got to know that the truth becomes our shield.
22: Amen.
19: Now, here is Daniel, for example, in Daniel chapter 3 and verse 17. Look what he says. Now, they're trying to get them to bow down before the three Hebrews to bow down to this false god. But they said, the God that we serve, he is able to what? Deliver us, and he will deliver us out of thy hand, O king. Now, look what happened here when they got in a place where he threw him in the furnace. So when he threw him in the furnace in verse 25, all of a sudden the king looked in there and said, didn't we throw three in there? They said, yeah, but I see four. And the fourth one looks like the Son of God. They were walking around in there. Now what happened? They told the truth. And when they told the truth, they got the shield. But notice what they didn't do. They didn't deny their God in the face of authority. They gave reverence and honor to God. So if you fear God, the angels are around you and will protect you no matter what's going on around you. All right, you've got 2 Kings and chapter 6. And this is when the Syrian army came out to get Elisha. Why? Because Elisha was telling secrets of Israel which way the Syrian army was going to come. And the king said, go get him. But they didn't know this man feared the Lord. And so here he was, and the Syrian army came by night. And so now Gehazi, his servant, woke up in the morning to get some water or something for the man of God, and he saw all the Syrian army surrounding him. He said, Master, alas, what are we going to do now? He said, there be more. Come on, help me now. Now, I'm saying to you right now, do you fear God? Do you reverence his name? Do you believe he is who he says he is? Do you honor God? Then right now, you got angels in here waiting for you to depart. And they're going to go right with you. Say amen to that. And next thing you know, of course, he called. And the angels, he told them to blind him. And they blinded the whole army. Now, I'm just saying these kinds of things happen because the same thing happened in the book of Acts and 5 chapter 19. And this is when they put the apostles in jail. But that night, the angel came and let them out.
23: Yeah.
19: So I believe that the people of God have not moved up to a level of the kingdom that they can take advantage of all the kingdom resources that God has for us if we're willing to walk by faith and not by sight. You cannot feel how many angels there are with you. Right now, I got a bunch with me. I got a bunch because I said I got a bunch. And I got a bunch because I'm getting souls saved all over the world. I got a bunch because I'm not ashamed of the name of Jesus. Say amen. And I decree right now, you got a bunch. And from now on, you're going to be bold as a lion. Watch this. And not ashamed of his name. You're going to be willing to pray over your food in the midst of your supervisor. No more denying the Lord. All right, here's the last section we're going to. Glory to God. Now, I said the angel came and let him out of jail. But look here, when the runner came from the Sanhedrin council and came there to seek the man, seek the apostles, he came back to the council and said this, I went to the jail. The jail was locked. The jailer was in place, but nobody was in jail. I'll try that again. I'm going to try it over here. I went to the jail. Now, I want you to see this, because just like God can move people, he can move money. See, if you just, come on now. Now you see it. God can move money to a fish's mouth. He can move money to your dog's mouth. Come on, there are no limits. Don't put God in a box. God's ready to do something for you that's never been done before. He can move money into your pocketbook while you're sitting in here listening to me. As a matter of fact, I'm going to tell you, you'll never be broke another day in your life in Jesus' name. The last part.
0: Hallelujah.
19: Great faith. They're great faith. All right. Now, let's look at this last part, because this is what this thing is all about. This is now having to do with the people of God recovering all. All. Now, this happened mainly, a story that captures this whole thought was in 1 Samuel chapter 30. And what happened is David and his families and his men in a city called Ziklag. And then while they were going to fight a battle, this group called the Amalekites came, took the women, took the children, watch this, burned the city. David and his men came back. They'd seen the smoke from afar off, came back. Their families had been taken hostage, and now the city is burning on fire. And these men begin to weep. Now, I appreciate crying, but crying ain't gonna get yourself back. Let me say that one more time. I appreciate it, but it's not gonna get yourself back. So after they finished crying, they got mad. And they talked about stoning David. Now, this is the time that you've got to encourage yourself. Because there's a time when you're waiting on things to happen by faith that look like everybody turn against you and nobody's for you. And that's when you're going to have to encourage yourself. Isn't there a song or something like that about encourage yourself in the Lord? Well, he did that. And then he called for the ephod. That's the priest. So David functioned as a prophet, a priest, and a king. He's the only one that did that other than Jesus. So now, here we see that he kept before God, and God, what shall I do? He said, I want you to pursue. And I want you to, yeah. And thou shalt surely overtake them. And without fail, recover all. David didn't need two dogs to bark the Star Spangled Banner before he took off. He believed the word of God. Amen. Say amen. Amen. And took off and got everything back. All right. Why aren't we getting everything back today? And I told you, I said there was a person that listened to my teaching. They were in jail. And so next thing you know, they said God came into their jail cell one night and snatched the desire for same sex out of their mind and their heart. Didn't get many amens on it. Now, I'm saying we've come some distance, but we haven't recovered all. because there are some things we think God cannot do. I said there are some things we think God cannot do. Nothing too hard for God. If you stand in the gap and you pray right, God will do it. If God can feed 3 million people meat for a whole month, if the same God can transfer the ability to counsel from one person to another in a single night, if God can make a stick put in the tabernacle have fruit the next morning, if God can use one man to stop the rain all over the world, this is the same God that you're going to pray to that is going to do things for you that we're going to recover all. See, we haven't recovered that money yet, but that money belongs to us. This is the wrong side over here. We have not recovered that money, but that money belongs to us. That money does not belong to the devil or to his family. That money belongs to the kingdom of God. It's for God's purpose. It's for God's people. And God wants his people to have it. I saw God's people come out of Egypt, and the Bible says he brought them forth also with silver and gold, and there was not one feeble one among their tribe. God canceled all debt in one day. I'm saying we need to believe that every debt in the house will be canceled in 20. With God. It's nothing too hard for God. If you can think it, God can do it. Say amen. And I decree within 30 days you're going to have all debts paid in full. Every mortgage going to be paid off in Jesus' name. Sit down. We got to stop trying to shortcut God and hope. Well, I hope he can do that. He can do it. The only reason we don't have it is because we haven't had the teaching. The teaching hadn't been there. And because the teaching hadn't been there, we haven't had the faith. And because the faith hadn't been there, we haven't seen the results. And I'm telling you right now, you're starting to get the teaching. I'm about to bring you up to a level where you can start out with empty in your car at night and lay hands on it. You call him over and say, you need to know Jesus because he's the author and finisher of my faith. Now give God your best praise on that.

0: Praise the Lord. Glory to God. Now listen at this now. This is faith to recover all. Now, remember when they went out and spied out the land of Canaan, they came back, 12 spies. Now, these were leaders. And they came back to the camp, and 10 of them said, let us go up at once and possess it. We are well able to overcome it. That's called the truth. And the 10 of them said, we'd be not able to, you know, take these people, these giants, for they're bigger than we are. This, you know, the walls are very great, so forth and so on. See, that's a fact. Now, you got to watch it, because sometimes what you can see is you can see a fact. I mean, even though you see it, even though you heard it, whatever have you, that it might be on an x-ray. And that x-ray shows this condition in somebody's body. Well, what did God say? If they're believing now, God said, by his stripes, you're healed. So you got a fact there, but it's not true. You got what I'm saying? Now, we're responsible for the truth. Now, there's an out-and-out lie. The enemy lied to Eve when he said to her that you could eat of this tree. But this fact is the one that where a lot of saints stop. Stop right at fact. No. Keep moving. Truth is where you want to stop. You see, you take the truth and change the fact. Isn't that powerful? Because his word has dominion over everything. You take that word, believe that word. The Bible says the word of God is life to those who find it, and health and medicine to all our flesh. Take that truth and just pound it in there, you know, speak it and decree it and so forth, and it'll change a fact. You go back in that x-ray, it'll have nothing on it that was on it before, because the truth got involved. And you shall know the truth, and the truth will make you free. Praise God. Amen. Well, this is a powerful teaching. The whole series is powerful. I want you to get it. My name is Bill Winston, and I approve this message. God bless you, and keep walking by faith.
1: 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I said, in the name of Jesus, from now on, you are done with second class living. I'm saying, let's stop half stepping with God. It's nothing too hard for God. If you can think it, God can do it. That we're going to recover all.
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0: This is John Jenkins for Teaching Missions International. Welcome to our encore broadcast of Dave's Devotion for today. In today's devotion, what can we bring to the Lord? Dave encourages us that God is seeking our obedience, not our sacrifices. And now, Dave's Devotion. A little while ago, we considered the role of sacrifices in our Christian life. Sacrifices of praise, of thanksgiving, of good works, and of forgiveness. Those sacrifices are important. But sometimes, we would rather make sacrifices than do what God really wants. Maybe you've heard the saying, "It's better to get forgiveness later than to get permission now." We know what God wants from us, and we hope to get God's forgiveness for our disobedience by sacrificing something else. But this isn't a new problem. Today, let's listen to a familiar passage from the prophet Micah and see if it will help us better understand what God really wants from us. What can we bring to the Lord? Should we bring Him burnt offerings? Should we bow before God Most High with offerings of yearly calves? Should we offer Him thousands of rams and 10,000 rivers of olive oil? Should we sacrifice our firstborn children to pay for our sins? No, O people. The Lord has told you what is good, and this is what He requires of you: to do what is right, to love mercy, and to walk humbly with your God. Micah 6:6-8. In today's passage, Micah identifies a problem. God's people hoped that God would accept their offerings, when in fact He wanted something else entirely. They hoped that they can offer sacrifices of calves, rams, oil, or even their children. But God says, "No, I've already shown you what I want from you. It's not optional." And not just to the leaders and people of Israel in Micah's day, but to us right now. God says, "This is what I want from you." So what is it God wants? First, do what is right. Other translations read, "Do justice," or "act justly." In other words, treat others with fairness and righteousness. Second, love mercy and always show compassion and kindness to others. And third, walk humbly and maintain a humble relationship with God, recognizing His authority in our lives. Taken together, these actions tell us what God really wants from you and from me. If our faith isn't helping us to get better at doing and acting justly, it might be time for some personal reflection. God wants us not only to be just, but merciful and humble too. If we do these things, people around us will see it and glorify God. And that is very good news. Thanks for listening. For full transcripts and replays of all devotions, visit teachmi.com/Dave. 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
1: 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When in bed, think relaxation rather than work, stressors, or entertainment. Avoid stress. Studies show that stress lessens sleep time and lowers your quality of sleep. Stress causes insomnia by making it difficult to fall asleep and stay asleep. Create a bedtime routine and try to stick to it. You can take a long bath, meditate, listen to your favorite music, or read. Stick to a schedule. Go to bed and wake up at the same times every day, even on weekends. Avoid eating heavy meals and drinking alcohol close to bedtime. This may cause heartburn and make it hard for you to fall asleep. Avoid soft drinks, coffee, and chocolate after 2 p.m. Turn off the lights when going to bed. Darkness cues your body to release the natural sleep hormone melatonin, while light suppresses it. Simply put, it's easier to fall asleep in the dark than in the light. Exercise can have a positive or negative impact on your sleep. If you don't do much exercise during the day, you may find it difficult to fall asleep at night. However, if you exercise too close to your bedtime, it will keep you awake. It's best to stop exercising at least 4 hours before bedtime. Remember that sleep is important to boost your immune system and helps your body function at its best. A body that is sleep deprived may have a hard time recovering from illness. Until next time, Grenada Food and Nutrition Council reminds you to eat, look, and feel well in 2021. I am Lishan Murray.

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9, we believe. In Isaiah chapters 38 to 40, Hezekiah experiences both healing and failure. But the greater message is God's power and comfort for his people. Human strength fades, yet those who hope in the Lord will renew their strength, rising on wings like eagles. In Galatians chapter 2, verse 11 to 21, and chapter 3, verse 1 to 9, Paul confronts hypocrisy and insists that righteousness comes not by the law, but by faith in Christ. Just as Isaiah points to God's enduring strength for those who believe, Paul shows that justification rests entirely on trust in Christ, not human effort. Psalm 107, verse 33 to 43, celebrate God's rule over creation and history, turning deserts into rivers and humbling the proud. The wise see his hand and trust his steadfast love. Human strength and works fail, but faith in the Lord brings renewal, righteousness, and life. Today, ask the Spirit to renew your strength in Christ and to deepen your trust in his grace. Our scripture readings for today is the book of Isaiah, chapter 38 to 40, Galatians chapter 2, verse 11 to 21, and chapter 3, verse 1 to 9, and Psalm 107, verse 33 to 43. This is Bishop Bonaparte praying that you have a blessed day.

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1: Welcome to Pathway to Faith Enrichment, brought to you by the Pastor and Saints of Sanctuary of Praise, Mary and St. George's. The Sanctuary of Praise is a member church of the Pentecostal Assemblies of the West Indies. Our pastor, Reverend Philip Chase, will be sharing God's end-time message to the nation. 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

0: Welcome to Path to the Faith in Richmond. It's a great joy and an honor coming into your home at this time. Bring on to you the word of the Lord. Remind ourselves at all times, man shall not live by bread alone, but by every word which proceeds out of the mouth of God, that shall man live by. At this time, I wish to begin with you a series on hell. Yes, hell. We shall have God to guide us and the Holy Spirit of the Lord to instruct us during this time of ministry. So shall we now turn our Bibles to the book of Luke chapter 12, and I will read verse 5. It's in Luke's Gospel, chapter 12, verse 5. But I will forewarn you whom ye shall fear. Fear him which after he had killed hath power to cast into hell. Yea, I say unto you, fear him. For emphasis, I would read a second time. But I will forewarn you whom ye shall fear. Fear him which after he had killed hath power to cast into hell. Yea, I say unto you. Fear him. Fear him. Fear him. Shall we now look to God in prayer? Father, our hearts, we present to you. We stand in humility, in acknowledgement, reverence to God. For thou art a loving God, awesome in all thy ways, deeply concerned about human beings. So I ask you to teach us from the word. Give unto us understanding that we may retain knowledge. May thy hand rest upon thy servant, your rich anointed, present to share truth of a divine nature, that a nation may know and understand the necessity to love you, to serve you, to surrender to you, to accept you as Lord and Master. Have your perfect way and your divine way today. In Jesus' name, amen. Hell as a doctrine is the most solemn teaching that can be found in the word of the Lord. And it is the least preached and taught in the church. I do not fully understand why that it being the most solemn, why should it have been preached and taught? Because hell deals with man's future destiny in transit to final destination, lake of fire. And because of what awaits the human soul who rejects God, this should have been one of the most often preached doctrine, that you may know and I may know what steps I should take that I would escape hell and then finally the lake of fire. The question is, what is hell? Where is hell? What is it built with? Who is in hell? What is their condition? What is the state of those who are in hell? What is the environment like? How long would one stay there? Is there an exit point? We shall, over the next 7 weeks, should God tarry, answer each question, discover from the pages of God's word where hell is, what is hell, what is hell like, is there an exit strategy when one gets there, is there an exit point when one arrives at hell. We'll take time. We shall give ourselves sufficient time of discovery of biblical truths, possibly, which you may not have ever heard in times past, but now shall be revealed to you, that you may know, I may know, we may know, there is a place called hell, and how we can escape going to that place that is called hell. Hell, first and foremost, is a place. Hell is a place. It is a place of the dead. So first, hell is a place. It is a place of the dead. Secondly, it is a place of the dead. It is a place where various types of unbelievers and evil spirits are kept until that day of judgment. It is a place where various types of unbelievers are kept and evil spirits are kept until the day of judgment. Is there a day of judgment? The answer is yes. Yes. Yes. Hell is a holding center for evil in transit to the lake of fire. Hell is a holding center for evil in transit to the lake of fire. It is the underworld. It is the underworld. We will not, during this series, deal with hell as a matter of the underworld, but we shall deal with hell as the holding center, the point of transition, the place which accommodates unbelieving, unholy, ungodly human souls who in this life rejected God, and the place where evil, ungodly spirits are and shall be for a very long time to come until the day of judgment, then to be consigned elsewhere, elsewhere being the lake of fire. Two types of beings are held there. Two types of beings shall be there. One, evil spirits. Two, unbelievers who have rejected Jesus Christ as Savior, Messiah, Lord, Master. Human spirits shall be there. Evil spirits will be there. In 2 Peter chapter 2 verse 4, the Bible tells us, For if God spared not the angels that sinned, but cast them down to hell, and delivered them into chains of darkness to be reserved unto judgment. In Peter's account, we see the angels which rebelled against God cast into hell. There was a rebellion in heaven when Satan, the Lucifer, the devil, the serpent, whatever name we may give to him, when he rose up in rebellion against God, against his authority, against his person, against his name, against his kingdom, when Satan rose in rebellion against God, God's authority was exercised. Satan and all the angels who sinned against God and followed Lucifer in the rebellion were cast out. Some have remained in the atmosphere and stratosphere of the universe and earth. Others were cast into hell. Others were cast into hell. Those spirits which were cast into hell were so evil, so wicked, so ungodly, so perverse, so destructive, God could not have allowed them free space on earth, lest there would not have been today the existence of man. And if the existence of man not being in his right order, right frame of mind, right thinking, just look around us and see how many persons have lost their mind. Not naturally, demonic presence, demonic possession. Look how many persons that are afflicted, some virtually they are destroyed because of the presence of evil in the universe. Evil in this context would refer to demonic spirits, evil spirits, falling angels. Now, those that God cast into hell are so evil, so wicked, God cannot for one second allow them to enter into the universe amongst human beings. They will ultimately, utterly destroy all things. So Peter, speaking to us in the book of 2 Peter, chapter 2, verse 4, wrote, has been divinely instructed, empowered, and anointed of God to bring the message of the age and the end time to us. We may intelligently sit and discuss within ourselves where we will spend our final day. 2 Peter chapter 2, verse 4. For if God spared not the angels that sinned, so they were angels, but they have sinned, but cast them down to hell. Where? To hell. And delivered them into chains, even though they are contained in hell, yet God chained them. Chains of darkness to be held in reservation, reserved unto judgment. There is coming a day of judgment of all human beings. We have to give God an account of how we live, how we dealt with Jesus, how much we reverence God or ignore Him, shall be held accountable. Hell is not the final place of retribution or destination of the unbelieving dead, the unsaved dead, person who died without God, without Christ, our Savior. Hell is not the final place retribution or punishment. It's not the final place. It is the place which holds evil spirits, some in chains awaiting their judgment. In that same place, sinners who have died rejecting God are kept. They are kept here with those wicked, evil, diabolic beings until the day of judgment. They have lived a life of association with evil and total evil. It's only natural that the association which began on earth continues also beyond this earth. Very natural. Very natural. God is highly logical, extremely just in His treatment of all beings, whether man, men, demons, or evil spirits. He's just. We can rely on His justice in dealing with all matters of significance, all matters of importance. He deals justly. We can trust His judgment, for His judgment is true. Judgment is sure. His judgment is reliable. His judgment is flawless. Revelation chapter 20 and verse 13 declared, "And the sea gave up the dead which were in it, and death and hell delivered up the dead which were in them. And they were judged, every man. And they were judged, every man." Billions of human beings are lying at the bottom of the ocean. The sea is filled with the dead. And so John, writing concerning the end time, declared, "And the sea gave up the dead which were in it, and death and hell delivered up the dead which were in them, and they were judged, every man." They were judged. So we are seeing here, apart from hell being the holding center where the unsaved dead soul goes, where it is, there are other places where the dead also exist. The sea, death, and hell. possibly we might be able to deal with the question of the sea and the question of death. But in context, we stick with hell. And in this series, we will be dealing with just hell. The subject matter, the doctrine of the word that we need to know and deal with and interface with ourselves. And the biblical truth that hell exists, but hell is a place. It is a place. It is not subject to our own personal way of thinking. It's not a figment of our imagination. It's not something we are imagining. It is a place that God spoke about. The scripture today speaks about. It is real as the sun that shines every day. It is a place as our city is a place, as Grenville is a place, as where you live is a place, as the community in which you live is a place, as the village in which you live is a place, as the place where you walk is a place, so is hell a place. It is real, and much more real than what our natural eyes see. We need to deal with it so we may make the wise decision not to go there. And how can I escape from going there? What should I do? I must believe on Jesus Christ as Savior, my soul. I must invite Him into my life and permit Him and allow Him the freedom, the latitude to be Lord, who guides, who directs, who instructs us in our going out and in our coming in, how we should live. Hell is a place of the dead. It is the place where various types of unbelievers and evil spirits are kept in reservation until the day of judgment. St. Luke's Gospel, from which our text was taken. St. Luke's Gospel, chapter 12 and verse 5. But I will forewarn you whom ye shall fear. Fear him which after he hath killed had power to cast into hell. Yea, I say unto you, fear him. Let us take that verse once again. But I will forewarn you whom ye shall fear. Fear him which after he had killed had power to cast into hell. It is written. Your eyes have seen it. You can go to your own Bible, the family Bible at home. Next to your bag or bags or books or your bedhead, it's right here. Turn to the pages. You shall be satisfied with your own eyes what you will see and discover. God said, I will forewarn you, or I told you. Often, we love to excuse ourselves, our own personal action, and defer it or transfer guilt to someone else. We would say, no one told me, no one warned me, no one taught me, no one instructed me, no one. I did not know. But here God says, you shall not be able to say I did not know, for I told you and I warned you. Before you get to hell, I warned you, I forewarned you, I told you, I prepped you, I prompt you, I troubled you, I constantly spoke in your ears, and your inner conscience bore witness. You knew. You have no excuse for ending up in hell if you indeed truly end up there. You hold your personal self personally responsible, personally accountable for being there or for going there. I forewarn you, whom you should fear. We fear people. We don't fear God. But God brings it home to us that the focus might be narrowed in and on God. Fear Him, which after He had killed, had power to cast into hell. Yea, I say unto you, fear Him. So as I wrap up our first session, I remind you, it is a holding center for evil in transit. It's like traveling from Grenada to Africa. It may be we travel from Grenada, we arrive in England, Gatwick, Ahichu, in transit. The final destination, Kenya, Zambia, Tanzania, South Africa. In transit. England is not our final destination. It shall hold us there at the airport until your flight schedule comes up to arrive at departure point, gate 00000. Passengers are boarding now in that plane that will take them to hell, including you, if you don't repent. So hell is a holding center for evil in transit to the lake of fire. You can today, through faith in God, escape hell as a holding center in transit, fire destination, lake of fire. I wish at this time give you the greatest opportunity of a lifetime. Receive Christ as your Lord, that you might escape hell and the lake of fire. And if this is your decision today, I now invite you to say this prayer after me, making it your own prayer. Shall we now pray, O God? I've heard your voice, I've heard the word, and I understand the word. And I ask you now to forgive me of my sins, to cleanse me of all unrighteousness, come into my heart and save me. I now receive you, Savior and Lord. In Jesus' name, amen. God bless you. Welcome. family of God. You are born again. You are saved. You have escaped hell. God bless you.
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I am Desmond Brown for Pathway to Faith Enrichment. 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

9, we believe. In Isaiah chapters 38 to 40, Hezekiah experiences both healing and failure. But the greater message is God's power and comfort for his people. Human strength fades, yet those who hope in the Lord will renew their strength, rising on wings like eagles. In Galatians chapter 2, verse 11 to 21, and chapter 3, verse 1 to 9, Paul confronts hypocrisy and insists that righteousness comes not by the law, but by faith in Christ. Just as Isaiah points to God's enduring strength for those who believe, Paul shows that justification rests entirely on trust in Christ, not human effort. Psalm 107, verse 33 to 43, celebrate God's rule over creation and history, turning deserts into rivers and humbling the proud. The wise see his hand and trust his steadfast love. Human strength and works fail, but faith in the Lord brings renewal, righteousness, and life. Today, ask the Spirit to renew your strength in Christ and to deepen your trust in his grace. Our scripture readings for today is the book of Isaiah, chapter 38 to 40, Galatians chapter 2, verse 11 to 21, and chapter 3, verse 1 to 9, and Psalm 107, verse 33 to 43. This is Bishop Bonaparte praying that you have a blessed

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1: 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May you be ministered to in your area of need through the Word of God. Our speaker today is Evangelist Vera Blake. Here he comes to address you at this time.
2: 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But let's be honest, building a strong family feels harder than ever amid

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1: Sadly, in most homes today, there's a box, which is the focal point. The furniture points towards it, and most often our attention is too focused on it. That box has the power to shape our home life, form our children's spiritual and worldly views, disturb our relationships, corrupt our values, and control our diaries. In many Christians' homes today, the TV time far exceeds our time in the Word. This is not an anti-TV message. No. A TV is not a luxury, but it certainly can be a spiritual distraction. Now, in that box, there were three very important and significant pieces of articles which had great spiritual symbolism in relation to the home and family. Three. One, there were two stone tablets. Two stone tablets of the law given to Moses, which symbolize, folks, symbolize the preeminence of God's word in the home. The preeminence that God's word should have in the home. Secondly, there was a jar of manna from Israel's wilderness wanderings, which symbolized God's daily provision in our homes and family. God's daily provision. May I ask you, do you have any symbol of remembrance you can point to of God's provision for your family over the years? Do you have any? I always remind my children, see the house I live in there? Believe it or not, that's God's house. God built that for me. When we were knocking about from place to place, we came back from Dominica. We had no house. We had to be here, there. 6 times in 6 years we moved. Until God said, verily, it's enough. God sent a man all the way from England. All the way, that's why it's different from the rest of the houses in Camden Park. And I always remind our children, we could have never built a house like that. God gave that to us. I remind them of that all the time. That's God's house. God built us that. We had no money. We could have never built a house of that magnitude. And a lot of times people pass down and they say, who live in this house? They say, Pastor Blake. And they say, boy, that man have plenty money. I say to them, this is the Lord's doing. It's marvelous in your eyes. But it's not of our doing, it's God's. I remind our children of, do you have any? That you're reminded of God's provision. God's provision over the years. And the third piece of material that was in the ark was Aaron's budding staff. Aaron's rod that budded, which symbolized God's ordained leadership in our homes. God's ordained leadership in our homes. No one should question who the leader or head of the home is. That position is specifically designated to the man or father. The scripture is very clear in Ephesians 5:23, King James Version. For the husband, man, or father is the head of the wife. Head. Even as Christ is head of the church, and he is the savior of the body. Folks, the church and family are divinely instituted institutions which must be governed or led by the man. By the man. Men, where are you? Men, where are you? You just made children. You don't even establish a good family. The woman has to be in charge. No, no. God's position is that the man should be in charge. He should be the leader in the home. So, Aaron's budding rod symbolized God's ordained leadership in the home. And children must respect that. Two men in a home can't be leader. Must be one. So if you, as a man, if you're born in your fair parents' home and you think you become a big man, leave and go. If you can't respect your father, go and establish your own. Ha-ha. So number two, the second secret to a spiritually healthy family is that what? A spiritually healthy family welcomes God's presence in their home. Thirdly, third secret to a spiritually healthy family is they build an ark of salvation for their households. They build an ark of salvation for their household. A prime example of this is Noah, as reflected in Genesis, as recorded in Genesis chapter 6. But Noah's action, folks, is most specifically reiterated in Hebrews 11:7. By faith, Noah, when warned about things not yet seen, in holy fear, built an ark for the saving of his family. What a significant and extremely noteworthy, about Noah's action regarding the salvation of his family is that he was warned of things not seen as yet. He was told that judgment was coming on the earth, but he saw no sign. He was not sure when, yet he moved in holy reverence, took God at his word, and built an ark for the salvation of his family. What a tremendously great man of faith and caring husband and father. Tremendous man of faith and a caring husband and father. What a difference it is with Noah and our mankind and humankind today. We have an entire book of warnings about coming judgment. In fact, we are already experiencing some of the smoke from such impending destruction. But we are not moving in fear to build an ark for the salvation of our families. No. Instead, what is evident today is a negative reaction to such warnings, even mockery. And when you read Peter, he talks about that. They mock. Where's the promise of his coming? Where is the promise of his coming? So long he said he's coming. Where is he? Mockery. Noah was the wisest man in his day. His action to listen to divine warnings and made provision for the salvation of his family paid a dividend, in contrast to those who ignored the warnings and lost everything. The Bible warns us today that as it was in Noah's day, where everything else but preparation for salvation was the order of the day till the flood came and took them all away, we may expect to face the same predicament. Folks, Noah could not drag his family into the ark, but he warned them about the impending judgment and prepared a spiritually conducive environment in his home where all of them could be saved. Let me talk to you. The salvation of our entire household is of paramount importance to God. Just like it is not God's will that any should perish, so we should adopt that divine disposition to see every member of our household saved.
2: 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But until then, do enjoy the rest of your day.

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